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1: America's hope for its first U.S. Open men's Grand Slam in 23 years fails. Ben Shelton losing to Alexander Zverev at Flushing Meadows. Shelton also hoped to be the first black player to win the men's crown since Arthur Ashe in 1968. Well, Peter Parker couldn't fly that high forever.
2: After a six-week run atop the box office, Spider-Man Brand New Day fell to second place this week, bested in theaters by Practical Magic 2.
3: No magic is stronger than sisterhood.
2: That legacy sequel, starring Nicole Kidman and Sandra Bullock, raked in $30 million to the web-slinger's $8.6 million.
4: What is happening to me?
2: Still, Spider-Man has set the record as the highest-grossing movie in domestic box office history. Meanwhile, in third place, Christopher Nolan's The Odyssey, collecting $8.1 million. Mike Dubusky, ABC News.
1: Protesters outside the Trump Golf Club in Ireland, as President Trump attended a tournament there.
5: We won't be silenced.
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1: Not clear what Trump heard outside, but inside he was cheered when he declared to golfers he's going to end the tariff on Irish whiskey. Wayne Cabot, ABC News.
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10: Lows dip down to about 48 tonight under mainly clear skies. Southeasterly winds around 5 miles per hour. Cloudy skies expected tomorrow. Thunderstorms likely. Daytime highs approaching 68. Cloudy skies expected tomorrow night. Thunderstorms likely. Lows dip down to about 61. Cloudy skies Tuesday with highs in the upper 60s. Slight chance of rain showers Wednesday. That's the weatherology forecast for AM 1300 KGLO. Currently in 64.
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12: Just week one. Exactly. Okay. Well, then, and maybe he will.
13: And the Broncos defense to shut someone down.
12: And maybe they will. So we're broadcasting live from the Fox Sports Radio studios. And that game you just referenced, obviously, will be starting here in about 15 minutes. We always call it a Sunday night watch party. The Cowboys are going to play the Giants. Let's watch this one together. That'll be a whole lot of fun. And then interspersed throughout that, we will be going through every single game, every player, every reaction that stands out today. Let me start with mine. You and I have talked for years about a phrase that I believe in my heart that I coined years ago here in San Francisco called draftism. And the face of draftism for years in this league has been Brock Purdy. Brock Purdy, who went out and had three touchdown passes and a quarterback rating of over 105 and beat the unbeatable Los Angeles Rams by three touchdowns halfway across the world a few nights ago. We'll talk about that. The opposite of Brock Purdy, and I'm going to be careful here because I'm not trying to say that this player is a bad player. But how many years, how many coordinators, how many running backs, how many receivers, how many different

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3: 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The Odd Couple with Rob Parker and Kelvin Washington. 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
3: We'll dip down to about 48 tonight under mainly clear skies. Southeasterly winds around 5 miles per hour. Cloudy skies expected tomorrow. Thunderstorms likely. Daytime highs approaching 68. Cloudy skies expected tomorrow night. Thunderstorms likely. Lows dip down to about 61. Cloudy skies Tuesday with highs in the upper 60s. Slight chance of rain showers Wednesday. That's the weatherology forecast for AM 1300 KGLO. Currently, it's 64 degrees.
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17: From ABC News, I'm Wayne Cabot. Concerned that artificial intelligence could take over the internet by this time next year, the CEOs of top AI firms agreeing there's a need to slow down. Dario Amodei, chief executive of Anthropic, publishing a letter today saying AI is just moving too fast. Echoing that assessment, OpenAI's Sam Altman and Elon Musk. House Democratic Leader Hakeem Jeffries on ABC's This Week.
15: Under Speaker Mike Johnson, he killed a bipartisan task force this Congress that was prepared to do the serious work necessary to try to erect the guardrails to protect the health, the safety, the well-being of the American people.
17: President Trump today downplaying government guardrails, fearing China would get the upper hand if American AI slows down. Trump today renewing his promise of paying people if control of Congress goes his way.
18: If the Republicans win, as I said, it's $5,000 to all adults in the country, and we can easily handle that because we're taking in so much money.
17: Speaker Johnson saying Congress must authorize it first. Global oil higher again at 108 as the Saudis shut down their oil pipeline that bypasses the Strait of Hormuz.
19: The rebel group tightening their grip on strategic towns in Yemen, moving in on another important waterway, the Bab al-Mandeb Strait, which Saudi Arabia uses to export its oil. The potential shutdown of the vital waterway could be catastrophic for the global supply. Iran-backed rebels in Yemen claim they hit a military base in Saudi Arabia. The Houthi spokesperson saying they targeted weapons depots in a command and control center.
17: We're sure seeing it at the pump. AAA putting diesel tonight at $6.20, which impacts the price of nearly everything Americans buy. American Ben Shelton losing at the U.S. Open today to Alexander Zverev, ending a quest to be the first American to win a men's Grand Slam since Andy Roddick. This is ABC News.
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17: Storm drains were no match for what Mother Nature had for the Northeast today. Neighborhoods swamped, roads and trains flooded. First responders going out to save people all over. A woman who fell out of her wheelchair ended up floating down the street. One of 20 rescues in one city, Paterson, New Jersey.
22: Heavy rain flooding areas up and down the I-95 corridor from Delaware to Massachusetts, bringing more than 4 inches of rain to some areas in a matter of hours. Cars submerged. First responders on scene. In Connecticut, at least 13 people rescued, according to authorities, after floodwaters were raging in the town of Westport. 6 to 7 inches of rain falling there, ending up with these roads turning into rivers.
17: That's ABC's Perry Russin reporting. Dignitaries were at the train station when Russia attacked a passenger train along the border of Ukraine and Poland today.
23: Video circulating online shows that train on fire. Several top EU security officials and former officials, including the former CIA director David Petraeus and former UK Prime Minister Boris Johnson, were on different trains near the border. Ukrainian officials say that Johnson's train had departed that station just before that Russian attack.
17: ABC's Marcus Moore. Russia's attack using advanced drones drawing condemnation from the Polish Prime Minister. A third measles death in Pennsylvania, a 40-year-old from Jefferson County, not vaccinated. I'm Wayne Cabot, ABC News.
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25: Lows dip down to about 48 tonight under mainly clear skies. Southeasterly winds around 5 miles per hour. Cloudy skies expected tomorrow. Thunderstorms likely. Daytime highs approaching 68. Storms likely. Temps a bit below average, Tuesday and Wednesday, with highs from the mid-60s to the upper 60s. Slight chance of rain showers Tuesday, thunderstorms likely on Wednesday. That's the weatherology forecast for AM 1300 KGLO. Currently, it's 59 degrees.
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1: They can't survive this, right? They can't survive the Deshaun Watson experiment. If this happens one more year, I mean one more week, something's got to give, right? I mean, you can't look like you don't want to win.
2: I'm trying like hell to figure out what it is they're doing, and sure, there's always the standby of like tanking for draft capital. If I'm Cleveland, I don't really think you need to work that hard at it. You're going to be in the top five. This is done, and we knew that before today started.
1: We did.
2: And I don't know that it even matters who you play at quarterback. I don't know if Cleveland is trying to justify his contract or not. We already know that, like, that's already in the past. That's a completed story. If in some way this is a, and this would really be next level thinking, is Cleveland sticking him out there in an effort to sort of even soften the fan base to Shedeur Sanders, make Shedeur look like the savior, build him up as something fans are chanting for or wanting whenever they get home, because that's going to happen. And at some point you'll put him in and you create a runway for him. I don't know if that's going on. The truth of the matter is, I can come up with five or six different sort of odd angles that make this make sense, but none of them actually make sense.
1: Yeah, I don't know
2: what they're doing.
1: I can't put a smart thought to what's happening there. I can't put an intelligent thought behind what they're doing. And for me, it's like, I mean, poor fans.
2: Oh.
1: Poor fans.
2: And they've been poor fans for, like, you know, three or four decades.
1: There's a reason the team got up in the middle of the night and left the first time.
2: Oh, my God.
1: And went to Baltimore.
2: And became good.
1: I mean, you want to segue into...
2: Let's do it.
1: You want to segue into what that looks like?
2: I mean,
1: Good Lord,
2: we can have some fun at Cleveland's expense, but be honest, like, this is not—it's not a cool story.
1: No,
2: there's nothing. There's nothing to say here. It's way too easy. I don't know that I can remember in, quite frankly, my whole life of starting a season where something like, sure, there's always teams where you go, well, they're not a contender. Every league's got bad teams, but for the Cleveland franchise to be what they've been for as long as they've been, to be offering this up at this stage, I've never seen something more hopeless and almost to a degree, like, offensive. You can't tell me that putting him out there as your quarterback in any way, shape, or form is trying.
1: No.
2: You can't, like, you have to try. I don't, people make bad decisions. People evaluate wrong. Things happen. I feel bad for all the guys on the roster who have to go through the blood, the sweat, the tears, the pain of an NFL season. You know, wide receivers, two of them they drafted there. They're dust.
1: Dust.
2: You're not going to put up numbers. Sorry, Denzel Boston and Casey Concepcion. You might be good players. You're done. You're not like your second contract. You're going to be looking to get somewhere else. And like, you've got no chance. No chance for them to do anything. It's brutal. It's absolutely brutal to watch.
1: Yeah, I really I couldn't even watch a lot of the game. You know, I pride myself in watching all of the games.
2: Right.
1: Two games I couldn't watch. Would you like to guess the other one?
2: I got to think that, well, it's one of two.
1: No, it's go ahead.
2: No, I know. It's you're either talking about the Jets and Titans or you're talking about the Raiders and Dolphins.
1: Go ahead.
2: I'll guess that it was the Jets and Titans.
1: Of course.
2: Yeah.
1: Okay, no desire. Now I click over and I'm looking. I'm like, yeah, I'm good. I'm good. I'm going to leave that alone.
2: Actually, can I say something about that real quick? Okay. Robert Saleh took the wrong job.
1: Mm.
2: And I hate this for him because he's an awesome coach. And I don't know that there were any other offers out there. And I bet it's really hard to turn down a head gig when you're still a coordinator. And he took the 49ers coordinator job at a time when a lot of people didn't think he would take that step backwards and go back home again and all of these things. But I don't know if you get a third chance.
1: Oh, that's going to be hard.
2: So you get one gig. And I think the world looked at him and went, okay, the Aaron Rodgers of that whole thing, I get it. I think Robert got dealt a bad hand. But then you take another gig, and you don't have anything on that roster. And Kem Ward is not, that's going to be at minimum a really long time and probably never before he's like truly it. Just my opinion. But, I don't think he's got the right gig. I don't think that's going to go well.
1: No, they don't have a quarterback. They don't have
2: a running back,
1: a defense. I mean, when the Jets make you look like you don't belong, then when Geno Smith is slicing and dicing you. Not right. To take anything for the rebirth of Geno Smith, but that's tough, man.
2: Yep.
1: There's just nothing there.
2: There's just nothing there. Then there's another team. It always amazes me when teams, I get it, they're bad, and so they're in the top 10, and they get wooed by the fancy wide receiver. Like, I'm sorry, I laughed every time I saw someone get excited and draft Carnell Tate in fantasy. Mm. I'm like, what is it that you think's going to happen? You think he's going to get a bunch of 100-yard games? The whole team can barely get to 100 yards. And it sucks. I bet Carnell Tate's a wonderful receiver, but you're not putting up numbers there.
1: No.
2: You're just not. So, wide receiver is that position. It matters so much where you end up. Who's your coach? Who's your play caller? Who's your quarterback? And they've got a defensive coach and a young quarterback who I don't think is it. And they don't have much to offer on an offensive line or beyond. And it's like, I don't know how it is you – what is it you think is going to happen?
1: It's crazy because, you know, this is week one, of course. And no one is condemned after week one.
2: Right.
1: Win or lose. But you can watch and say, huh, well, that's not going to work.
2: Right.
1: And with 2, 3, 4, 5, 6, 7, so on and so forth. Like, you can see that.
2: Totally.
1: I never like to condemn after week one, but it's some things that are fundamentally disturbing to me when it comes to a few teams, and we've been talking about them, the Cleveland Browns, the Tennessee Titans. Like, I just, it pains me. Now, on the flip side of that, there are some teams that did some things that I'm like, okay.
2: Yep.
1: I see what's going on.
2: Sure.
1: And, you know, I think we should get into them.
2: Okay. Let's do that.
1: After a little break.
2: Let's do that. I can't wait to hear some of the teams where you felt, okay, I see where you're going with this. Let's talk about that. That's coming up next. Giants and Cowboy Watch Party is on. We call this Fox Football Sunday. That's Ephraim Salam. I'm Mark Willard, and this is Fox Sports Radio.
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1: Lows are on 48 tonight under mainly clear skies. Winds out of the southeast around 5 miles per hour. Cloudy tomorrow. Thunderstorms likely 68. 61 tomorrow night. Thunderstorms likely. Temps a bit below average Tuesday and Wednesday with highs from the mid-60s to the upper 60s. Slight chance of rain showers Tuesday. Thunderstorms likely on Wednesday. That's the weatherology forecast for AM 1300 KGLO. Currently, it's 59 degrees. Too quick.
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8: I'm in almost every school bus and classroom. I go to school with your children. We say the Pledge of Allegiance together. You've seen me around the neighborhood, and you've told me I'm a pretty good kid. Well, I'm one out of every 4 children in America. and I'm struggling.

0: I just made. That last pick is way more on Drake May than it is a great play by the Seahawks defense. Really interesting opening football game with those two teams that played in the Super Bowl back in February.
1: Yeah, it was, you know, it wasn't anything to write home about. I think the Patriots allowing Drew Lock to come in and be as proficient as he was and beat them, that doesn't bode well for them.
0: Right.
1: Moving forward, I think, you know, when Sam went down, I said, oh, wow, okay. This is New England's game. I think we all felt that.
0: For sure. Especially because they had the lead.
1: And so I just, you can't allow that to happen. You know, when a backup quarterback comes in, you can't give that away. I think that was the biggest problem I had with the Green Bay game. When Kyler goes out and, you know, you gotta, although you prepared for the starting quarterback, you have to be able to make an adjustment and take advantage of them, of the offense not being at full strength. And the two quarterbacks that left the game, their teams end up, you know, winning.
0: Yeah. Yeah. Yeah. Happened to two teams this week.
1: Carson Wentz came in.
0: They went 2-0.
1: Like, I'm like, how?
0: Right. And both of them, it happened against teams that are, you know,
1: supposed to be
0: expected to be playoff teams this year. So, all right. That's the Wednesday game. Let's talk about the Thursday game. We haven't talked about those Ravens yet. There's a lot still on the table.
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17: From ABC News, I'm Wayne Cabot. Oil's higher again, globally 108. Fresh attacks by Houthi rebels forcing Saudis to shut down their pipeline that bypasses the Strait of Hormuz. ABC's Marcus Moore says Trump is putting the blame on Ukraine. The
18: president is blaming global diesel shortages on Ukraine's attacks on Russian oil production sites. Trump is telling Ukraine's President Zelensky to stop those strikes, which have caused shortages in Russia. Trump not mentioning a Russian drone attack on a train at Ukraine's border with Poland. Passengers evacuated before the strike.
17: And asked today if the U.S. was behind today's attack on an Iranian oil tanker, President Trump replied, "I don't want to say." He did say that any AI guardrails ought to take a back seat to making sure China doesn't get the upper hand. The Anthropic employee who quit last week after warning AI is slipping out of control, agreeing China needs to be considered.
19: The one thing it's maybe missing is, in terms of the current proposal, is more engagement with China.
17: Jacob Coxon on ABC's This Week. President Trump saying today he's promised $5,000 checks to American adults if Republicans win the House and Senate in November. Will happen. House Speaker Mike Johnson says Congress must authorize it first. Republican Congressman Mike Lawler is in a tough re-election fight in suburban New York. On ABC's This Week, he didn't directly answer if he supports those checks.
20: The question is, how do you pay for it? How do you be able to pass the legislation to put more money back in the pockets of hardworking Americans? That's the objective. We should all be wanting to do that, to put the issue of affordability front and center and ease the burden on Americans.
17: Alexander Zverev didn't realize he'd won the U.S. Open, not hearing the chair umpire's announcement in a stadium full of people desperate to see an American champion. He trained himself to tune out the screams for Ben Shelton. The last American men's winner was way back in 2003, who was Andy Roddick. 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
17: ABC's Andrew Dimbert on a Mississippi mom named Tayshia Fortune, whose body was discovered hanging from a tree last month in Jackson.
13: The case drawing national attention in a state with a deeply troubled history of lynchings and racial violence. Police say they understand those concerns, but will not speculate about a motive without evidence.
21: This is an ongoing investigation in which we also expect to execute more arrest warrants in this case.
13: Investigators also not saying how Fortune was killed or what led to her body being found hanging from a tree behind a vacant home, saying releasing that evidence could jeopardize the investigation.
17: A Yankee Stadium tower has been ordered cleaned as Bronx Legionnaires cases rise to 9. One person has died. Sloths spend most of their lives hanging upside down in trees, unless they're put in zoos, like the one in Orlando, Florida, where several have died. The deaths have prompted Florida wildlife officials to impose mandatory inspections now and permitting. This year, 13 sloths had been rescued from Sloth World in Orlando, but 5 did not survive after being rescued. Bandit, Dumpling, Habanero, Willow, and Mr. Ginger. By the way, sloths as babies do something that's really interesting. They learn what to eat by licking the lips of their mothers. And now you know. I'm Wayne Cabot, ABC News.
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24: Lows around 48 tonight under mainly clear skies. Winds out of the southeast around 5 miles per hour. Cloudy tomorrow. Thunderstorms likely 68. 61 tomorrow night. Thunderstorms likely. Temps a bit below average Tuesday and Wednesday, with highs from the mid-60s to the upper 60s. Slight chance of rain showers Tuesday. Thunderstorms likely on Wednesday. That's the weatherology forecast for AM 1300 KGLO. Right now, it's 55 degrees.
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1: And our special guest, Dr. J. Marvin Herndon. We're going to take calls with him this hour on Coast to Coast, so get

0: lows around 48. Tonight, under mainly clear skies, winds out of the southeast around 5 miles per hour. Cloudy tomorrow, thunderstorms likely, 68. 61 tomorrow night, thunderstorms likely. Temps a bit below average, Tuesday and Wednesday, with highs from the mid-60s to the upper 60s. Slight chance of rain showers, Tuesday, thunderstorms likely on Wednesday. That's the weatherology forecast for AM 1300 KGLO. Right now, it's 55 degrees.
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1: Chuck Severson, the University of West Virginia assistant football coach, has been arrested and charged with strangulation. Not much more is known about the incident, but Noel Devine has been put on indefinite leave. So hot, so late, new daily high temps for Oklahoma City and Lawton, Oklahoma, 106 and 108, so late. This week feels like temps will hit the triple numbers from St. Louis to Louisville. California's dry heat may help wildfires spread like the Lucas Fire, burning since Thursday in Lake and Mendocino counties. Just over 4,000 acres scorched, only 20% contained. Celine Dion, her first concert in the 6 years since a neurological disease weakened her throat, put her revived pipes to the test in France, going for the high F. Oh, nailed it. Wayne Cabot, ABC News.
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3: Lows are on 48 tonight under mainly clear skies. Winds out of the southeast around 5 miles per hour. Cloudy tomorrow, thunderstorms likely, 68. 61 tomorrow night, night 61. Temps below average Tuesday and Wednesday, with highs from the mid-60s to the upper 60s. Slight chance of rain showers Tuesday, storms likely on Wednesday. That's the weatherology forecast for AM 1300 KGLO. Right now, 50.
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1: Mainly clear tonight with a low of 48. Southeast winds around 5 miles per hour. Storms likely tomorrow, high of 68. Mainly cloudy skies. Storms likely tomorrow night, 61. Temps below average Tuesday and Wednesday with highs from the mid-60s to the upper 60s. Slight chance of rain showers Tuesday. Storms likely on Wednesday. That's the weatherology forecast for AM 1300 KGLO. Right now,
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0: them every day, like physically. Like I would go out and I would be recording and I'd get orbs and that's as I was developing communication. So I was beginning to receive messages from them. And there was one weekend where I just had a terrible weekend, was around a very toxic person. And
1: that's not good.
0: Yeah. And I think what happened was my vibration or my mental state, since I was already making contact with them and I had that door wide open, being in that very negative state attracted some lower level or lower vibration. And I actually caught some dark orbs on like these, it was really strange looking, these like black spheres on my camera. And it's like they were messing with my camera. My camera settings even changed. And I could just feel a lot of negative energy. I feel like it was definitely a very mental thing. But then I realized, okay, especially since I'm making contact with them so much, I got to be sure that I'm in a positive space and be careful what I'm, you know, doing with my energy. And since then, I haven't had any negative experiences. But I do believe that some people have had these negative experiences, and not all of them may have, you know, our best intentions in mind. But I think a majority of them are very positive beings that can help us a lot.
1: And you continue to teach others?
0: Yeah, and the popularity of it is growing so fast. I've had such great feedback, and a lot of people are really interested in having these experiences themselves. So I'm encouraging it and helping to teach people how to get there.
1: All right, Lily, stay with us. We're going to come back for a final hour to go with you in just a moment here on Coast to Coast AM, and that means we are opening up the phone lines to give you an opportunity to ask her a question or relay a story. We'll be back.
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0: before I was adopted, I felt like my life was already over.
1: My biggest fear was that I would age out and not know how to be sufficient on my own.
0: At a certain age, like, they don't want you, you're troubled and stuff.
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1: Mainly clear tonight with a low of 48. Southeast winds around 5 miles per hour. Storms likely tomorrow, high of 68. Mainly cloudy skies. Storms likely tomorrow night, 61. Temps below average Tuesday and Wednesday with highs from the mid-60s to the upper 60s. Slight chance of rain showers Tuesday. Storms likely on Wednesday. That's the weatherology forecast for AM 1300 KGLO. Right now,
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0: Here's your updated forecast brought to you by Quickstar, supporting local weather in communities across the state. Mainly clear overnight with a low of 48, south winds around 5 miles per hour. Storms likely Monday, high temperatures reach up to 68, cloudy skies with a few peaks of sun. Cloudy skies Monday night, thunderstorms likely 61. That's the weatherology forecast for AM 1300 KGLO. Right now, 52.
1: Hell, so that's where Coast to Coast AM comes in and George Norrie comes in. Because you're going to have people on here that will give the government investigators an idea where to look, how to look, and what to look for. So it really does a lot of validation of the history of this show. And this is a huge step forward to getting to the truth. Because for the first time, we have the U.S. government admitting that there's something to this. Really admitting there's something. And that's the big step for all of us.
2: Hello, everybody. I'm Tony Tantillo, your Fresh Grocer. 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
1: Here's your updated forecast, brought to you by QuickStar, supporting local weather in communities across the state. Partly cloudy, overnight, lows around 48. Southeast winds, around 5 miles per hour. Storms likely, Monday, highs around 68. Mainly cloudy skies expected. Overcast, Monday night, storms likely, 61. That's the weatherology forecast for AM 1300 KGLO. Right now, it's 54 degrees.
2: So that's where Coast to Coast AM comes in and George Norrie comes in. Because you're going to have people on here that will give the government investigators an idea where to look, how to look, and what to look for. So it really does a lot of validation of the history of this show. And this is a huge step forward to getting to the truth, because for the first time, we have the U.S. government admitting that there's something to this. Really admitting there's something to this. And that's a big step for all of us.
3: Classic Cuts.
4: In the mid-1970s, Fleetwood Mac seemed to have hit the end of its road. On the advice of their producer, they decided to take a chance on two little-known musicians, Lindsey Buckingham and Stevie Nicks. Christine McVie tells us about Over My Head, the first hit off the new lineup's debut album.
5: That was written about a guy who shall not be named because he's quite well known. It was one of the first songs we did on the White Fleetwood Mac album.

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1: All right, when we come back, we'll talk about, after Valentino's passing, all of the incidents of hauntings and ghostly apparitions and the like that were attributed to Valentino, both at the Ambassador Hotel, where he passed away, and Falcon's Lair, his home. Giovanni Stico stays with us as we talk about Rudolph Valentino, right here on Coast to Coast AM.
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1: Partly cloudy overnight, lows around 48. Southeast winds around 5 miles per hour. Cloudy Monday, thunderstorms likely, highs level off around 68. Cloudy skies expected Monday night, thunderstorms likely, lows dip down to about 60. Temps a bit below average Tuesday and Wednesday, with highs from the mid-60s to the upper 60s. Scattered showers possible both days. That's the weatherology forecast for AM 1300 KGLO. Right now is 52 degrees.
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1: A Wisconsin congressman running for governor of the state suddenly finding himself heading for a plane crash. Tom Tiffany says he was on a small plane after an event when something went very wrong.
2: As we went to our final approach, the plane lost power, and Len said to me, we are going down. Pull your seatbelt tight.
1: Taking it very calm there, he did pull his seatbelt tight. They hit the Lake Wausau and then had to start swimming. Two boats rescued them. The Northeast wringing itself out after some torrential rain on Sunday, setting off flash flooding. ABC's Perry Russum.
3: Authorities warning people to stay off the roads, closing down streets and urging extreme caution.
4: This is nuts.
3: In New Jersey, this group running a half marathon in Paramus caught off guard by the fast-moving flood. In the city of Patterson, the mayor says at least 15 people there rescued from dangerous conditions.
5: It's bad. You can't make it to work because most of the roads are just completely drenched in water.
1: Several inches of rain falling in a matter of hours. Health officials in Pennsylvania now confirming a third measles-related death in the state. The coroner in Jefferson County says a 40-year-old woman who was not vaccinated died from complications associated with measles. The first week of the NFL season wraps up tonight with the Broncos visiting the Kansas City Chiefs. Get this, fans have been at Arrowhead Stadium for several hours already. I'm Sherry Preston, ABC News.
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7: Partly cloudy overnight, lows around 48. Southeast winds around 5 miles per hour. Cloudy Monday, thunderstorms likely, highs level off around 68. Cloudy skies expected Monday night, thunderstorms likely, lows dip down to about 60. Temps a bit below average Tuesday and Wednesday, with highs from the mid-60s to the upper 60s. Scattered showers possible both days. That's the weatherology forecast for AM 1300 KGLO. Right now, it's 54 degrees.
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1: Partly cloudy, overnight, lows around 48. Southeast winds, around 5 miles per hour. Cloudy, Monday, thunderstorms likely, highs level off around 68. Cloudy skies expected, Monday night, thunderstorms likely, lows dip down to about 60. Temps a bit below average, Tuesday and Wednesday, with highs from the mid-60s to the upper 60s. Scattered showers possible both days. That's the weatherology forecast for AM 1300 KGLO. Right now, it's 54 degrees.
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1: From ABC News, I'm Sherry Preston. New calls to slow down the development of artificial intelligence with a fresh set of warnings over the weekend. ABC's Sophie Flay with more.
2: Anthropic CEO Dario Amodei released an essay insisting the AI industry must slow down the pace. He warned rogue AI agents could be capable of taking over the entire internet within 6 to 12 months. Already this summer, AI agents broke out of their testing environments and hacked outside companies.
3: If we build in the right way, I think the probability of something bad happening is very low. If we build in the wrong way, the probability of something bad happening is very high.
1: OpenAI CEO Sam Altman and SpaceX's Elon Musk both say they would welcome some sort of AI regulation. All agree that China must be on board, but there's no indication that would happen. Gas prices is now averaging $4.26 a gallon, and Brent crude oil trading at $108 a barrel overnight. No sign of that slowing either, as Houthi rebels in Yemen go after global oil shipments in the Red Sea.
4: The rebel group tightening their grip on strategic towns in Yemen, moving in on another important waterway, the Bab al-Mandeb Strait, which Saudi Arabia uses to export its oil. The potential shutdown of the vital waterway could be catastrophic for the global supply. Iran's backed rebels in Yemen claim they hit a military base in Saudi Arabia. The Houthi spokesperson saying they targeted weapons depots in a command and control center.
1: ABC's Lama Hassan at the foreign desk. A Russian drone struck a train near Ukraine's border with Poland on Sunday. ABC's Marcus Moore.
5: Video circulating online shows that train on fire. Several top EU security officials and former officials, including the former CIA director David Petraeus and former UK Prime Minister Boris Johnson, were on different trains near the border. Ukrainian officials say that Johnson's train had departed that station just before that Russian attack.
1: Again, ABC's Marcus Moore at the foreign desk. 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
1: Canadian Prime Minister Mark Carney is courting some of the world's biggest investors, but none of them in the U.S. Canada is trying to reduce its economic dependence on the United States, so it's talking to the EU amid the escalating trade war that was started by President Trump. A third measles-related death in Pennsylvania, a 40-year-old unvaccinated woman dying from complications, more than 6

0: 670 measles cases reported in Pennsylvania this year, more than 3,000 nationwide, the most in 26 years. More details in the death of Tasia Fortune, a Mississippi woman whose daughter, whose body was found hanging from a tree last month. The death ruled a homicide, and there's an arrest in the case.
1: We began to swim towards the airport.
2: The case drawing national attention in a state with a deeply troubled history of lynchings and racial violence. Police say they understand those concerns, but will not speculate about a motive without evidence.
3: This is an ongoing investigation in which we also expect to execute more arrest warrants in this case.
2: Investigators also not saying how Fortune was killed or what led to her body being found hanging from a tree behind a vacant home, saying releasing that evidence could jeopardize the investigation.
0: ABC's Andrew Dimbert. Wisconsin Congressman Tom Tiffany, currently running for governor, involved in a plane crash over the weekend. The plane crashed into Lake Wausau. A very calm Congressman Tiffany saying,
1: we began to swim towards the airport to the east, and we made it, I'm guessing, about 100 feet, maybe.
0: He's fine, and so's the pilot. This is it.
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6: Partly cloudy overnight. Lows around 48. Southeast winds around 5 miles per hour. Cloudy Monday. Thunderstorms likely. Highs level off around 68. Cloudy skies expected. Showers tomorrow. High temperatures reach up to 70. Mainly cloudy skies expected. Temperatures below average Wednesday and Thursday, with highs from the mid-60s to the upper 60s. Showers possible both days. That's the weatherology forecast for AM 1300 KGLO. Right now, 54.
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2: This is America in the Morning. We've heard a lot about hurricanes in the Pacific Ocean, but Eastern America has seen very little in terms of named storms. Correspondent Ed Donahue reports on a lack of hurricanes in the Atlantic.
3: The Atlantic hurricane season so far has been quiet. No hurricanes have formed yet in the Atlantic this year, and none are likely to form for at least another week. The reason? An enormous El Nino is crushing storms before they get going. Forecasters say 2026 is the longest a season has begun without a storm that has reached winds of 74 miles per hour to qualify as a hurricane, at least in the satellite era. People living near the Atlantic, though, should not let their guard down. Several experts point to 1992, which kicked off late with devastating Hurricane Andrew. Meantime, in the Pacific, El Nino is revving up tropical cyclone activity. So far this year, storm activity in the eastern Pacific has nearly doubled, with hurricanes lasting much longer than usual. I'm Ed Donahue.
2: In politics, it's not unusual for Democrats and Republicans to be on opposing sides of an issue. However, in Nashville, the politicians on the Airport Authority are coming together for an historic name change. Lisa Dwyer reports at Nashville's International Airport, you'll soon be departing from Parton.
4: In Nashville, Tennessee, Republican and Democratic leaders are in an ugly partisan battle over who controls the city's airport. But they agree on one thing. It should be renamed to honor the state's favorite daughter, Dolly Parton. Parton, who passed away 2 weeks ago, has previously declined such honors. The state-controlled Metropolitan Nashville Airport Authority has unanimously approved a motion to begin the renaming process. While the process could take a year or more, the change would make Parton the first woman whose name adorns one of America's 50 busiest airports. I'm Lisa Dwyer.
2: America in the Morning for Monday, September 14th, 2026 is produced by Jeff McKay. I'm John Trout. This is Westwood One.
5: I'm Mark Dorenkamp with Agribusiness News on Brownfield. The chief marketing economist with Stone X Group says corn was the standout in USDA's September supply and demand report. Arlen Suderman tells Brownfield the U.S. corn crop is shrinking and there's been strong demand.
6: Certainly on the export side and the ethanol side, but USDA, while they cut the size of the corn crop by 200 million bushels, they cut 150 million bushels from this year's feed and residual use. And I think that's an oversized cut, kind of acknowledging that they were too high in the first place.
5: The USDA lowered its estimate of corn ending stocks to 9.7% of expected use. And the USDA has lowered their 2026 red meat production expectations. Beef is now projected at 24.9 billion pounds, 90 million less than August. Pork is pegged at 27.8 billion pounds, down 105 million. Mark Dorenkamp, Brownfield.
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2: This is America in the Morning from Westwood One. Coming up this half hour.
3: Officials say Yemen's Iranian-backed Houthi rebels have captured a strategic island at the southern entrance of the Red Sea. I'm Ed Donahue.
13: President Trump's son-in-law and peace negotiator is taking heat for suggesting Ukraine give up territory to Russia.
14: Ukraine does not want to do that.
13: I'm Jim Roop.
15: The highly watched Lindsey Clancy trial ended in a mistrial with a lot of controversy. I'm Katie Clark.
16: Republicans sticking with a controversial candidate to head the midterms. I'm Clayton Neville.
17: Major tech consensus, AI should slow down. I'm the new old tech guy, Chuck Paul.
18: 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I'm Kevin Carr.
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2: From ABC News, I'm Sherry Preston. Another weekend of rising oil and gas prices. The cost of Brent crude, the international standard, went up again overnight following renewed fighting in the Middle East. ABC's Karen Waugh has more.
3: Oil prices surging again after Saudi Arabia shut down a key pipeline. Brent crude jumping more than 3% overnight, past $108 a barrel, the highest since May. The Saudis were forced to close their east-west pipeline late last week after a drone attack. That pipeline had allowed shipments of oil via the Red Sea, bypassing the Strait of Hormuz.
2: The price of regular gas now averaging $4.25 a gallon, and diesel has hit another record of $6.20 a gallon. A warning from tech insiders on the powers and pitfalls of artificial intelligence. Anthropic CEO Dario Amodei writing that his company and other AI companies need to slow the pace of development and welcome some sort of regulation. Here's ABC national correspondent Stephen Portnoy.
4: Last week, Anthropic researcher Jacob Coxon publicly quit, saying the AI companies are, quote, gambling with our lives and earnestly believe that AI could kill us all by the end of the decade. The fears over AI manifesting in tests run by developers who found rogue models have figured out how to break free and conduct their own hacks.
2: Another alleged abuse of data from automated license plate readers like Flock, as San Jose police officer allegedly hands information to a cousin, a suspect in a domestic violence case.
5: This is Jim Ryan. The incident has found its way into the debate over Flock technology in San Jose, where Lena DeMarco lives.
6: I feel like they're trying to just mass monitor everyone.
5: And beyond. On the flight home from Ireland this weekend, President Trump was asked about the technology, acknowledging that some people don't like it.
7: They think it's an infringement. I like it.
5: He says license plate readers have legitimate law enforcement uses.
2: A federal judge ordering the U.S. Postal Service not to implement President Trump's executive order on mail-in ballots. This is ABC News.
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2: Another fatal case of the measles in a state where there have been three deaths so far.
12: Health officials in Pennsylvania have confirmed a third measles-related death in the state. The Jefferson County coroner says a 40-year-old unvaccinated woman died from complications associated with the disease. More than 670 measles cases have been confirmed in Pennsylvania this year. And nationwide, more than 3,000, the most in 26 years.
2: ABC's Sophie Flame, all those who have died were not vaccinated. Another cluster of Legionnaires' disease in New York City, this time in the South Bronx.

0: have 9 cases, 3 currently hospitalized, 4 discharged, and 1 person has unfortunately passed away.
1: Health Commissioner Dr. Alastair Martin. Unless Congress acts, the Supplemental Nutrition Assistance Program, what used to be food stamps, is facing big changes by the end of the month.
2: States will have to pick up 75% of the cost for low-income SNAP recipients, a major shift from the federal government, unless Congress acts to give states more time. The switch is in the one big beautiful Republican budget bill that became law. Since its changes in work requirements and red tape hurdles to applying, about 5 million Americans, including 1.5 million children, lost access to SNAP, according to the Center on Budget and Policy Priorities.
1: It's ABC's Chuck Sievertson. Amazon has now suspended the use of 21 Air, the cargo carrier whose plane careened off the runway last weekend, killing 5. I'm Sherry Preston, ABC News.
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0: Good morning. Here's a look at local news this hour. From the KGLO Newsroom, I'm Bob Fisher reporting. We currently have a cloudy sky and 55 degrees here at Radio Park. 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The unveiling of a new piece of the September 11th memorial and a speech by the highest-ranking firefighter who survived the collapse of the World Trade Center were the highlights of Friday night's memorial ceremony at the Clear Lake Fire Department. Chief Richard Picciotto shared his experiences during the terrorist attack in Lower Manhattan in 2001. He described being in one of the two towers after the attacks and being rescued after they collapsed. Picciotto says people ask him what he's learned from the experience. He says one of the things he's learned is you have to put priorities on your life. He says he also learned about the importance of unity and making the country stronger.
1: What happened to this country after September 11th? 25 years ago, they wanted to tear us apart. They thought they were going to kill us. You know, they were trying to kill us. But they made us a stronger country because it didn't matter what your politics were. It didn't matter what your religion was. Didn't matter what skin color you had. Didn't matter how much money you had. We were Americans, and we were attacked, and we united. What happened? Where are we now?
0: At the start of the ceremony, a life-size firefighter statue was unveiled as part of the memorial area, which contains a piece of World Trade Center steel. Fire Chief Jim Finstead says it's more than a statue, as it's the story behind is that's important. He says when a crew of Clear Lake firefighters went out to New York to pick up the piece of steel from the North Tower, they were given a behind-the-scenes tour of The Rock, the training facility for the Fire Department of New York, where among the memorials they saw was one they wanted to recreate in Clear Lake.
2: One thing that struck us is in the corner there was a bumper to a fire truck with a bronze statue of a firefighter sitting on the bumper. And it was unique because it's in honor of those that were killed on September 11th, that it's behind closed doors. It's not open to the public. It's just there as a memorial. And ever since that time, we thought, man, it would be really neat to be able to add that to our memorial. And finally, the day has come when we're able to do that, thanks to some great donors and the city's commitment to this memorial.
0: Following the ceremony, firefighters and first responders from across the area participated in a lighted truck parade around Clear Lake. If you didn't make it to the ceremony, you can head to the story at KGLOAM.com or head to KGLO News on Spotify to listen back to the entire event. The Republican National Committee is keeping the Iowa Republican Party caucuses in the leadoff position for the GOP's 2028 presidential campaign. Iowa Republican Party Chair Jeff Kaufman spoke to the party's national leaders before the decision was made late last week. The caucuses are a party-run event, and Kaufman says that means the work to set up the 2028 Iowa Republican Party caucuses will begin as soon as the November election this year is over.
3: We have to raise every single dime, and not only do that, but carry off a world-class transparent election, and not only that, fight off all kinds of attempts to hack our system that night.
0: Kaufman led the group that recommended the Republican Party's 2028 presidential campaign calendar start with the Iowa caucuses, followed by New Hampshire's primary, caucuses in Nevada, and South Carolina's primary. Any state that tries to jump ahead of those states would be sanctioned and have fewer delegates at the 2028 Republican National Convention. The Iowa Democratic Party caucuses lost the first of the nation position in 2024, and the Democratic National Committee has picked six other states to lead the Democratic Party's 2028 presidential campaign. Top state and national party leaders at a fundraiser in Iowa City over the weekend urged a crowd of Iowa Republicans to focus on two key races. U.S. Homeland Security Secretary Mark Wayne Mullen spoke at the fundraiser for Iowa Congresswoman Marionette Miller Meeks. He told the crowd Democrats will change the fabric of the country if they win races like hers in November.
4: We know what they're trying to do. They're trying to take back Iowa. They're fighting your Senate seat. They're fighting the House seat. Iowa's better than that. You guys cannot allow the Democrats to get a foothold.
0: Florida Senator Rick Scott was also there to make a pitch for both Miller Meeks and Ashley Hinson, who is running for the U.S. Senate seat currently held by Republican Joni Ernst.
5: If we don't have a majority in the House and a majority in the Senate, nothing good will happen for 2 years. Nothing. We don't know how close it's going to be. If you look at all these polls, they said Democrats have a lead right now and they're going to do really well. So we can't lose a seat.
0: Miller Meeks, who faces Democrat Christina Bohannon for the third time, finished at 799 votes ahead of Bohannon in 2024. U.S. Senator Joni Ernst joined Governor Kim Reynolds and Sioux Center last week at an Iowa GOP fundraiser. It's the last in a six-event series the party called the Governor's Legacy Tour. Reynolds told the crowd that when she was a kid growing up in St. Charles, she thought she'd grow up to be a teacher.
6: Never in my wildest dreams did I think that I would have the opportunity to serve Iowans in this capacity.
0: Reynolds, the first woman to be elected Iowa's governor, announced in the spring of last year that she would not seek re-election. Senator Ernst, the first Iowa woman to be elected to federal office, met Reynolds when the two were county officials in southwest Iowa.
6: It's not just a friend here today and gone tomorrow, but it is truly a lifetime of friendship and admiration that I have for this incredible woman who's made such a mark on Iowa that can never easily be erased.
0: Iowa GOP co-chair Linda Upmeyer of Clear Lake, the first woman to be Speaker of the Iowa House, was also at the event. Reynolds has been governor since May 24, 2017. That's the day that Governor Terry Branstad resigned to become the U.S. ambassador to China. Iowa voters will decide in November whether to approve a constitutional amendment that required two-thirds of the members of the Iowa House and Senate to approve future increases in Iowa income taxes. Two groups have unveiled websites as part of what they both describe as educational campaigns about the proposal. Chris Hagenow is president of Iowans for Tax Relief.
7: We have a website, MakeTaxHikesHarder.com, and it is exactly as it sounds. We want Iowans to understand that this amendment is on their ballot this fall.
0: A coalition of 10 groups that oppose the amendment have created their own website, VoteNoIowa.info. Ann Dishers, the executive director of the Common Good Iowans, says the amendment will not make it harder to raise other taxes like the sales tax, property taxes, or the gas tax.
8: The only way I can understand that they're picking up these two taxes, corporate income tax and the personal income tax, is those are the two taxes that can be structured to ask the wealthy and profitable corporations to pay their fair share.
0: 16 states, including California, require some sort of a supermajority for raising or imposing taxes. Proposed supermajority threshold being 67 of the 100 members of the Iowa House and 34 of the 50 state senators would have to agree to raise income taxes. The sentencing date has been scheduled for a Lake Mills man who was arrested earlier this year in Mason City on a methamphetamine possession charge. A criminal complaint says 68-year-old Michael Roberts was in a vehicle that was pulled over by the Mason City Police Department on the night of July 11th near the intersection of State Highway 122 and Indian Head Drive. The complaint states that Roberts was in possession of a clear white crystal-like substance believed to be meth. The complaint also says Roberts' vehicle had stolen property. Roberts was charged with intent to manufacture or deliver meth, a Class B felony, as well as possession of a controlled substance, third offense. As part of a plea agreement with prosecutors, Roberts recently filed a written plea of guilty to possession with the intent to deliver meth, a Class C felony, as well as possession of marijuana, third offense, a Class D felony. Terms of the agreement call for fully suspended sentences and probation, and Roberts is sentenced on November 2nd in Sarasota County District Court. A coalition of farm groups is sponsoring a website where farmers can anonymously explain the difficulties they've had in buying fertilizer. Over 170 farmers from 13 states were inaugurated on Friday to make public statements in front of a top USDA official who used to be a judge on the U.S. Court of International Trade. USDA Deputy Secretary Stephen Vaden told the crowd it'd be hard for sophisticated lawyers representing the fertilizer industry to explain away a pattern is if it's documented from hundreds of farmer stories. Vaden says he understands some farmers and businesses may fear retaliation for sharing their stories, and he encourages farmers to use the anonymous route on the SaveFamilyFarms.us website.
9: What's important is the information and the facts, not necessarily the name attached to it. These facts that you provide, while you may see them as an individual instance, built all together, they help form a case which becomes actionable under the antitrust laws.
0: And the Iowa Corn Growers Association organized Friday's gathering. Steve Kuiper, the group's president, says it's clear the USDA sees the market collusion and unfairness of the fertilizer industry, and farmers will keep gathering evidence and push for action until farmers have access to a fair and free trade market. And it's considered a rite of passage for University of Northern Iowa students to kiss under the campanile at midnight. And while the outside of the campus landmark is familiar to many thousands, few have been inside the 100-foot-tall tower until now. Nathan Arndt is director and chief curator of the UNI Museum and says a 3D, 360-degree interactive tour of the campanile is now available so anyone can get an up-close look at the university centerpiece.
10: This exhibit is to show kind of the other side of that building. It's to get people in the front door, get them up the spiral staircase, every level, And it's a whole different world once you get inside of the building. It looks completely different. See some of the old elements that are still left behind from when it was built to some of the modern elements at the very top, including the beautiful campanile mechanism at the very top.
0: Well, some bell towers contain speakers that play recorded songs. Arndt assures that every note heard ringing across the Cedar Falls campus is from an actual metal bell being rung. That's a look at local news this hour. From the KGLO Newsroom, I'm Bob Fisher reporting. A look at weather comes your way next.
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0: 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The Monday edition of the KGLO morning program begins as we take a look at your weather forecast here after the local news. And it's going to be a wet week here throughout North Central Iowa, as we'll see, I believe, chances for rain showers each and every day through the weekend. So we might see heavy rain the next several days here throughout North Central Iowa, and we've seen some forecast models that show by the end of the week we could get accumulation for the entire week of up to 6 inches, if not more. This is some parts of North Central Iowa, so definitely one of those situations that we'll keep an eye on the forecast for you. Heavy rain threat this week, especially today and tonight here in North Central Iowa. Not as much on Tuesday and Tuesday night, according to the Weather Service, and then enters back in on Wednesday and Wednesday night, as over the next several days, rain totals of more than 2 inches will be common, with some areas receiving more than 5 to 6 inches, and that'll continue to lead to a continued flash flooding potential throughout the state, as the water routes into waterways increase the potential for river flooding on some rivers. We have a slight risk of severe weather here in North Central Iowa for this afternoon and evening, as heavy rain, large hail, and damaging winds would be the threats if that does occur, or if that area of severe weather expands later today. So definitely a situation we'll keep you up to date here throughout the week. There is a flood watch in effect. We should go back to the heavy rain threat for the southern tier of our local counties, Franklin, Butler, and Wright counties, and basically points to the south of that, including Fort Dodge and Waterloo and Ames and Des Moines, and Creston Atlantic and Carroll. That is in effect through tonight for those areas. So your forecast calls for scattered thunderstorms throughout the day today, otherwise cloudy with a high of 68, southeast winds at 10 to 20. For tonight, cloudy with another chance for thunderstorms with a low of 60, winds out of the south at 10 to 15. Tomorrow, scattered showers early, otherwise cloudy with a high of 70, partly cloudy on Tuesday night, a low of 50. Rain into the forecast again on Wednesday with scattered showers. High of only 64 on Wednesday, 57 for low on Wednesday night. Thursday, a 30% chance of scattered showers with a high of 70. Friday, a good chance of showers and storms with a high of 70. Saturday, a 40% chance of scattered showers with a high of 71. Sunday, partly cloudy, a slight chance for a scattered shower with a high of 68. Looking at the radar at this hour, nothing in our listing area, but basically if you draw a line from Sioux City right down the Missouri River, there's a line of thunderstorms that's hugging the river right now, and those are moving off to the northeast. So we'll keep an eye on that as the morning goes along. Here at Radio Park, we have a southeast wind at 7, relative humidity at 93%, barometric pressure is steady at 30.16 inches. Cloudy right now, and we're at 55 degrees here at your hometown news station, AM 1300 KGLO. Let's take a look at how the farm market numbers closed on Friday from Brownfield here on KGLO's at 620.
13: Cattle futures were higher Friday. Hogs, corn, and soybeans finished lower. I'm John Perkins with a Brownfield market update. When it comes to short stature corn, it all started with Stein. For decades, they've been focused on unique hybrids that deliver top yields. Stein invented short stature corn, then they perfected it. Stein has yield. Soybeans are sharply lower on profit-taking, technical selling, and a big decline in crude oil. USDA raised production and yield, but they did lower ending stocks and export demand expectations. Weekly new crop export sales were strong at nearly 97 million bushels, most of that to China. November beans are down 35 and three quarters at 1296 and a half. January was 35 and a quarter lower at 1312. October bean meal was down 380 at 346.80. October bean oil was 222 lower at 69.19. Corn was relatively modestly lower. Yield and production projections were down on the month after the hot, dry finish in some key growing areas. That did help pull new crop ending stocks lower. December corn was down 3.5 at 530 and a quarter. March corn was 3.75 lower at 545 and a half. And wheat was lower. Export sales are a marketing year low, partially due to high prices. The trade continues to monitor the Black Sea slowdown. The USDA left new crop U.S. ending stocks for wheat unchanged. December Chicago was 16 lower at 725 and a quarter. December Kansas City was down 20 and a quarter at 798 and a half. December Minneapolis was 17 and a half lower at 745. Live and feeder cattle were sharply higher ahead of direct trade, with feeders taking the lead on that decline in corn. October live is up 185 at 219.67. December was 262 higher at 222.22. October feeders are up 495 at 332.50. And hogs were lower, pressured by inconsistent wholesale demand and profit-taking. October lean was down $1.62 at $81.52. December hogs were $1.65 lower at $72.70. Megan Grebner has your full look at the cash livestock markets after this.
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22: It took all week for direct cash cattle business to develop. Packers just didn't seem in any big hurry to do business. Heading into the end of the week, bids had been floated at $224 live and $342 to $350 dressed. All were passed. Asking prices hadn't resurfaced. Box beef closed mixed with light and moderate demand for moderate offerings. Choice down $2.43 at $375.94. Select was $1.07 higher at $353.13. Estimated cattle slaughter was 106,000 head. Cash hogs closed lower with just a handful of negotiated purchases. Bears and gilts at the National Daily Direct were down $1.48 with a weighted average of $85.38. The Western Corn Belt was $3.15 lower with a weighted average of $83.71. Pork values closed lower, down $2.01 at $89.80. Bellies had dropped nearly $10 on Friday, and estimated hog slaughter was 486,000 head. I'm Megan Grebner, Brownfield Ag News.
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1: From ABC News, Wall Street Now. New attacks in the Middle East and worries about a key oil pipeline are conspiring to drive up oil prices this morning, and gasoline may be close behind. Brent crude, the worldwide standard, has been trading around $108 a barrel. Stock futures, meanwhile, point to a lower start to the trading week. On Friday, the major averages rallied, with the Dow gaining 500 points to close at 52,573. The S&P and NASDAQ each picked up about 0.9%. Amazon has paused its contract with Miami-based 21 Air after last week's deadly crash involving one of its cargo jets. Five people were killed when a 21 Air Boeing 767 with Amazon markings overran the runway at Miami. After 9 weeks of undisputed dominance, The Odyssey and Spider-Man have dropped from the top of the box office. Practical Magic 2, the sequel to the 1998 blockbuster, conjured up $30 million domestically. Jim Ryan, ABC News.
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20: As a youngster, Lonnie was always in trouble. The curious kid couldn't stop taking apart his toys to see how they worked. His mom finally got him to stop, but Lonnie remained curious. Years later, he got a cool job as a scientist. Lonnie's love of mechanics kept him tinkering at his laboratory bench till late at night. That's when he created a high-pressure nozzle, deciding it would make a great water toy. At first, no toy companies were interested, so he took another shot, this time building a complete prototype, and it sold instantly. The name of his creation? It's one you know. It's called the Super Soaker, now the world's most popular squirt gun. Though it wasn't his aim, Lonnie Johnson found a way to soak up a real fortune. With the Success Journal, I'm Chris Whitting.
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27: 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The September-October issue features a cover story on Iowa's Rosie the Riveters from World War II. 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The Office of the Iowa Attorney General has

0: filed a lawsuit against Amazon, which may affect how Iowa businesses interact with the online giant. Attorney General Brenna Byrd explains.
1: We filed a lawsuit against them because one of my jobs as Attorney General, when there's a company that's not doing the right thing and it's hurting Iowans, I can go to court on behalf of Iowans. Each person wouldn't be able to file their own lawsuit because of how difficult that is. But here what happened was Amazon was secretly and systematically overcharging for their advertising. And so we've joined, along with many other states, a lawsuit against Amazon. This also led to increased prices that people would pay for goods on Amazon, and it hurt a lot of small businesses who use Amazon for advertising. Because of how they conduct their pricing on the platform, they use a type of auction in order to sell advertising. And of course, if nobody knows you exist when you're a small business, you're not going to be able to sell any products. And so by overcharging for their advertising, it hurt a lot of small businesses. And we also know that when there's overcharging that happens, that gets passed along to everybody who buys products. So it also increased the cost of products on Amazon and hurt Iowans that way.
0: Last year alone, Iowa independent sellers sold more than 14 million items on Amazon. The average sales per independent seller was $315,000. The Iowa Business Report is presented today by Iowa History Journal. 6 issues a year filled with stories of Iowa's amazing past. More at iowahistoryjournal.com. I'm Jeff Stein for the Iowa Business Report.
2: ABC News, I'm Sherry Preston. More violence in the Middle East, pushing oil prices over $107 a barrel for Brent crude.
3: Iran-backed Houthi rebels threatening another vital shipping route in the Middle East. With the Strait of Hormuz, that other vital shipping lane effectively closed down for more than 6 months. This amid growing concerns in the region as the critical east-west oil pipeline in Saudi was forced to shut down as a precautionary measure after multiple drone attacks by another Iranian-backed group in Iran.
2: ABC's Lana Hassan. Gas prices say that gasoline prices averaging $4.25 a gallon nationwide. Head of AI giant Anthropic says AI developers need to slow down. In a post this morning, OpenAI chief Sam Altman agrees, saying the federal government should also step in. A second time, a federal judge has frozen President Trump's order limiting mail-in voting, and health officials in Pennsylvania confirm a third death in the state related to measles. This is ABC News.
4: From Mason City to your hometown, we've got the information you need. 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
5: 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I'm Roger McCohen. Economists talk about the tragedy of the commons, when individuals acting rationally in their own interests collectively overuse a resource. But there's another phenomenon worth considering in today's cattle industry. The U.S. beef herd is at a 75-year low, and we should ask why ranchers haven't been more aggressive about rebuilding it, particularly given today's historically high cattle prices. Part of the answer may be economic signals. I'll be back in a moment to discuss.
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5: For years, ranchers have faced increasing concentration in the packing industry and a widened spread between what packers pay for cattle and what they receive for beef. At the same time, ranchers have faced drought, high input costs, regulatory uncertainty, and environmental policies that have caused concerns about the future use and value of private agricultural land. A cow is a capital investment. She requires years of feed, grass, labor, and management before she generates a return. So when ranchers receive signals that the long-term return on that investment is uncertain, they make the rational decision. Sell the cow, take the money, and wait. The irony is that millions of individually rational decisions can produce a collective problem, a cattle shortage that takes years to correct. That's not the traditional tragedy of the commons. It's something perhaps more important, the tragedy of bad economic signals. This has been the Agricultural Law and Tax Report. I'm Roger McCohen.
7: 6:34, we're coming up on here on KGLO. We have more farm information coming your way in just a couple of seconds. We'll get the Iowa Ag Business News from Brownfield here. Mark Torncampion, to tell us about that this morning. And then Helena McNamee, our KGLO Farm Director, will join us right after that for the KGLO Morning Farm News as well. And, of course, if you miss Helena's update, we'll have it loaded up on our KGLO News page on Spotify each and every day. So we'll load that up as well. So in case you can hear it, of course, major newscasts from 7:05 and 12:05, the Midday Report and the KGLO Morning News, available as well on Spotify. Just search for KGLO News. Weather, well, let's see a wet week this week. Good chance for thunderstorms later on today. Otherwise, cloudy with a high of 68. Winds on the southeast at 10 to 20. Cloudy tonight, scattered storms likely, a low of 60. Winds on the south at 10 to 15. Tomorrow, scattered showers early, otherwise cloudy with a high of 70. 50 for a low tomorrow night under a partly cloudy sky. 64 only for a high on Wednesday with scattered rain showers likely. Wednesday night, 57 for a low with a 60% chance of scattered thunderstorms. Thursday, about a 30% chance of showers during the day with a high of 70. Scattered showers Thursday night, 57 for a low. Good chance for thunderstorms on Friday during the day with a high of 70. Friday night, scattered showers likely, a low of 58. Saturday, 40% chance of scattered showers with a high of 71. Sunday, a slight chance for a scattered shower with a high of 68. Cloudy skies across the region this hour as temperatures range from 52 in Hampton. It is 55 in Forest City. It's 57 in Iowa Falls and Estherville. And it is 59 in Algona and Clarion and Fort Dodge and also in Webster City. In Mason City at this hour, southeast wind at 7. The relative humidity at 93%. The barometric pressure steady at 30.16 inches. It's cloudy at 55 in Mason City. Here at your hometown news station, KGLO.
8: Death decision. Hello, everyone. I'm Mark Dorenkamp with Agribusiness News on Brownfield. Pioneer brand Z-Series soybeans are the ones you trust to lead. With next-generation genetics, Z-Series soybeans set a new industry standard for agronomic performance and yield potential. Farmers are waiting for federal changes to diesel emission fluid system regulations to take effect. EPA Region 7 Administrator Jim Macy says the public comment period on proposed rulemaking ended last month.
9: Once that rule is finalized, you'll be able to do all that was forecasted in the proposed regulatory reform work.
8: EPA's proposed rule involves selective catalytic reduction systems and diesel engines no longer having to progressively derate. Macy tells Brownfield,
9: what it doesn't mean is that you can take those parts off and throw those away. We're converting from allowing the DEF fluid to nitrous oxide injection, a different technology that could be used in replace of DEF.
8: He says the final rule is expected this fall. The Trump administration is meeting with farmers to hear how fertilizer pricing challenges are impacting their operations. Brownfield's Brent Barnett has more from a fertilizer hearing in Ogden, Iowa.
10: Central Iowa farmer Mark Munch says the cost of fertilizer is causing many producers to reach a breaking point.
11: It's cost my family hundreds of thousands in extra expenses some years, and in the last 20 years, it's cost us multiple millions.
10: USDA Deputy Secretary Stephen Vaden attended the hearing and said the administration is aware that prices are out of control.
12: We all know that it's not really a free market.
10: Western Ohio farmer John Settlemyer says the market is broken.
13: Farm bankruptcies are on the rise, up 220% here in Iowa. All the while, fertilizer monopolies have lined their pockets.
10: Baden says there's been some progress on price relief over the past year, but more work is critically needed.
12: To inject actual competition into the fertilizer market.
10: I'm Brent Barnett, Brownfield.
8: The chief marketing economist with Stone X Group says corn was the standout in USDA's September supply and demand report. Arlen Suderman tells Brownfield the U.S. corn crop is shrinking and there's been strong demand.
14: Certainly on the export side and the ethanol side, but USDA, while they cut the size of the corn crop by 200 million bushels, they cut 150 million bushels from this year's feed and residual use. And I think that's an oversized cut, kind of acknowledging that they were too high in the first place.
8: And the USDA has lowered their 2026 red meat production expectations. Beef is now projected at 24.9 billion pounds, 90 million less than August. Pork is pegged at 27.8 billion pounds, down 105 million. I'm Mark Dorenkamp with Brownfield Ag News.
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0: I'm Helena McNamee, and it's time for your Connoisseur Media Ag Update. USDA Undersecretary Richard Fordyce recently spent a few days in Wisconsin visiting dairy, beef, and crop farms, talking with producers about the challenges facing agriculture. He says one long-term solution to rebuilding the nation's beef herd may be shifting more cattle production into regions with more dependable forage supplies.
1: You know, I'm from Northwest Missouri, and you know, we'll certainly have our dry periods, you know, in the summertime, but we seem to always have leftover hay. You know, we always seem to have plenty of pasture for cows. So I think it's maybe a rethinking of, you know, traditionally, you know, how do we raise beef cattle in this country? And, you know, again, I think it goes back to having more head in areas that have more predictable forage year in and year out.
0: Fordyce says the USDA may also have policy tools available to help livestock producers access additional forage.
1: But I do think USDA, I think there are probably some, you know, some levers that we can pull. You know, would there be an opportunity at some point to more heavily utilize CRP, for example, in either grazing systems or maybe even haying part of that on a more regular basis, right? I mean, we do have the provisions for emergency haying and grazing, and then we also have managed haying and grazing on CRP, but, you know, you can't do it all, and it has to be, you know, you can do all of it, you know, over the course of 3 years. And I think it's just when folks think about doing that, I don't know that it's as palatable as it would be if we were able to kind of figure out a way to make that more available and make it easier to access.
0: As he met with Wisconsin farmers, Fordyce says one issue consistently came up regardless of commodity or farming sector.
1: At every stop, they were talking about, you know, cost of production, whether that was on a dairy farm, whether that was on a crop farm, whether that was at Organic Valley, right? I mean, they're just, you know, no matter what segment in agriculture you're in right now, everything just costs more. The row crop farm that we stopped at talked about machinery costs and what it costs to stay current with technology and seed costs and, you know, chemistry costs and certainly fertilizer costs. That's not news, but it's certainly something that, you know, agriculture are dealing with on a daily basis.
0: One area where the administration is looking for relief is fertilizer availability and supply.
1: We're looking at ways at USDA and other places within the administration to be able to help cover costs to onshore additional fertilizer production. You know, those are kinds of things that don't happen overnight, but certainly I think they'll prove to be a positive going forward from a fertilizer availability, fertilizer supply chain, fertilizer cost perspective.
0: Again, that was USDA Undersecretary Richard Fordyce. In other agricultural news, the Black Sea conflict is keeping pressure on global wheat markets. Continuing warfare between Russia and Ukraine is keeping uncertainty elevated in global wheat markets as attacks threaten transportation and agricultural infrastructure around the Black Sea. Russia and Ukraine remain major participants in the international grain trade, making disruptions in the region capable of quickly affecting wheat supplies and prices. Recent Russian attacks have increasingly damaged Ukrainian food warehouses and logistics infrastructure, disrupting domestic food distribution, as well as adding uncertainty to agricultural supply chains. The Associated Press reports Russia has continued heavy missile and drone attacks on Ukraine, while Ukraine has responded with long-range drone strikes inside Russian territory, including attacks near the Black Sea port of Novorossiysk. The conflict comes after wheat prices already rose sharply during August amid concerns about Black Sea supplies and weather problems in other producing regions. For U.S. wheat producers, disruptions to competing Black Sea exports could improve export opportunities. However, volatility is expected to remain high as traders monitor shipping routes, ports, and crop supplies. In other agricultural news, dairy is again at the center of trade war escalation with Canada, as President Trump has banned Canadian dairy products and other goods, plus government contracts with America's second biggest trading partner. That is until Trump says Canada restores, quote, full and fair reciprocity for American farmers and companies.
2: Canada has taken advantage of us. They have ripped us off for years, and now we're turning the tables.
0: The order bans dairy, whey, molasses, liquor, and motorcycles from Canada starting September 29th. All of this is in response to Canada's U.S. alcohol ban and retaliatory tariffs on $20 billion in U.S. imports after the U.S. imposed similar levies when talks broke down in August. U.S. Trade Ambassador Jamison Greer told Fox News, dairy is an old fight.
3: Since even before the second Trump term, they've limited our ability to sell dairy into Canada. So do we want these fixed? Yes, we do. Do we think that our dairy farmers and everyone should have a fair shot in Canada? We do.
0: Separately, Greer says that Chinese President Xi Jinping's upcoming visit to the United States could result in more U.S. ag sales.
3: When President Xi comes, we expect that we will probably have some more announcements on agriculture and non-tariff barriers related to agriculture to incentivize American sales into China.
0: China did agree to buy $17 billion more in U.S. farm goods every year through 2028 after an April Trump and Xi Jinping summit in Beijing. And before that, he agreed to resume full annual soybean buys. Again, that was U.S. Trade Ambassador Jamison Greer. And with this Connoisseur Media Ag Update, I'm Helena McNamee.

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1: I was 11 years old at my first national championships. I fell I don't know how many times.
2: Michelle Kwan is the most decorated figure skater in U.S. history.

0: Time now for a look at KGLO Sports right at 6:50. Yeah, well, Hawkeyes are up to number 18 in the latest Associated Press football poll after claiming the latest nail-biter in the Seahawks series on Saturday night, as you heard here on KGLO. Freshman Caden Berg connected on a 42-yard field goal with 15 seconds to go as the Hawkeyes edged Iowa State 16-13 at Kinnick Stadium.
1: You can't really put words to it. You know, words can't describe that feeling when you're out on the field, you're with your teammates, you've dreamed of this your whole life, and you get the opportunity. It was pretty cool.
0: Spurs' third field goal of the game, and he was hoping to get a chance for a kick on the final drive.
1: As a kicker, you always want to go out there and kick, and you have the mindset, like I've kind of said this before to some of my close people, is that I tell myself you're kicking on every drive. And so, you know, I kind of, when we got the ball, I was like, we're kicking this, let's go.
0: Murr redshirted last season and says he learned a lot from former Hawkeye kicker Drew Stevens.
1: I think a lot of my routine, a lot of what I do is off of some of the things that he did. And he had a lot of poise, a lot of confidence, you know, in himself to go out there. And I just tried to take a lot of the things that he did and try to implement it in my game. And then obviously you got to kind of do what works for you as well.
0: Hank Brown has won the quarterback job as he went the distance and finished with 191 yards passing. And rushed for Iowa's only touchdown.
2: Coach Lester said he's going to let it flow and see how the game was going. And, my focus was just being where my feet were, you know, each and every day at practice. And then when we got out on the game, you know, like I said, one play life, one series at a time, and just continuing to fight, continuing to execute. And just having playmakers around me and guys that are going to make plays, giving them chances.
0: It was a great performance by Brown on the offense, which rallied from a 10-0 first half deficit and got the win despite the run game being bottled up by the Cyclone defense.
2: Ultimately, I learned about myself that I know that we can do it. You know, we just did it, and so it's a testament to the 10 guys around me, and just super proud of the way that they fought, and not only the offense, but, you know, the defense obviously played a heck of a game.
0: Iowa coach Kirk Ferentz says they plan to play Jeremy Heklinski as well, but decided to stick with Brown as the game progressed.
3: So happy with him, happy for him, and we're still, you know, we still believe in Jeremy too, and we'll just assess it week by week and, you know, go from there. But it's nothing other than, you know, he was doing a good job, and it was just one of those games.
0: It's a tough and hard-fought game, and Ferentz says the Hawks will experience many more like it in Big Ten play.
3: You learn from doing, you know, and the big thing is the guys just stayed focused and believed in each other and kept pushing. Didn't see any negativity, none of that stuff. Or everybody just was encouraging and just, you know, keep pushing. And that's why you play 60 minutes. So, to your point, I think it has an opportunity to really help us and build for us if we use it properly.
0: Iowa State was limited to just 3 second-half points as the Cyclones had their 2-game win streak and the series snapped.
4: We came here to win the game. You know, we care about the spread or what the outside world thinks. The guys believed it. Obviously, you can tell that they believed it. And there were some critical errors in there that cost us that won't be probably seen as a game-changing play. But we'll review the film and get better and get ready for another week.
0: Iowa State coach Jimmy Rogers, who says the Cyclones made too many mistakes in the second half.
4: You can't give that team and that defense hidden yardage because they'll expose you. And we'll continue to get better. The guys are committed. And the guys are hurting, but at the same time, we got 10 games left, and we need to work and get ourselves ready to win every one of them.
0: That's Iowa State coach Jimmy Rogers. Brady McCullough had a day as the U-Ni senior wide receiver hauled in 3 early touchdowns. U-Ni rolled over Drake 56-14. The win is the first of the second year under head coach Todd Stepsis, and it came against his former team. Jackson Daly was 16-23 for 242 yards in the win, along with 3 touchdowns, all of which went to McCullough. The win came on the same day that Kurt Warner became the first Panther football player to have his jersey retired. Carson Wentz came in after Kyler Murray's first quarter concussion in his Minnesota debut and helped the Vikings in a spirited comeback to beat the Green Bay Packers. The Vikings took their first lead with 6:37 to go while scoring 29 straight points to close the 39-22 season-opening victory. Wentz hit Justin Jefferson for 2 scores and a 2-point conversion that put the Vikings up 25-22. After the Packers extended the drive 3 times with the crushing defensive penalties. Jordan Love had a brilliant afternoon spoiled by 2 late turnovers deep in his own territory. While Murray took a hit to the head at the end of the run and had to be pulled from the game the first quarter of his debut with the team. As Murray was placed in the concussion protocol for evaluation and announced by the Vikings as out for the rest of the game against the Packers.

0: where he took off on a 3rd-and-7 play from the Minnesota 33 and his helmet knocked off of, by the shoulder of the Packers quarterback, Javon Bullard. Drew hit an unnecessary roughness penalty. Carson Wentz took over for Murray. Now the Minnesota Twins lost 2-3 to the Cleveland Guardians over the weekend. Let's get the report on yesterday's game from Chris Atterbury.
1: It was a beautiful sunny fall Sunday at Target Field. It was the 23rd annual Armed Forces Appreciation Day. We had the 34th Infantry Red Devil Rock Band firing away in left center field up on the balcony, and Joe Ryan on the mound to try to win a series for the Minnesota Twins. Unfortunately, Stephen Kwan ruined the party as this pitch is hit high in the air to right field for Kwan. Kieschel's back, sets up under the wall, now turns around to play a carom that never comes as Stephen Kwan buries one in the bushes for a leadoff home run here in the first inning. Well, he was aggressive to that middle fastball on a 1-0 count, and Stephen Kwan launches just his third home run of the year over the head of Kieschel into the overhang above the Winnebago Industries sign. And just like that, the Guardians jump in front. First of all, it'll be three hits of the day for Kwan. A leadoff homer in the first. Joe Adell walloped a 451-foot blast off of Ryan in the third for a 2-0 lead. Twins managed to pull a run back on a Clemens opposite field RBI double in the third, and they trailed just 2-1. But when they went back onto the field defensively, Ryan hit the bottom of the order. Brian Rocchio gave up an RBI double to Kwan, then an RBI single to Bizzano with two outs. Just like that, the Guardians were off and running. They led 4-1 at that point in time, and they would run away and hide. 9-2 Guardians. They outhit the Twins 14-6, and they outclassed them en route to taking 2-3 in the series as they take the series finale and 2-3 at Target Field right here on your home for Twins baseball.
0: And that helped Cleveland as they are now just a half game behind the White Sox for the AL Central lead. It's the White Sox, Cleveland, and then Minnesota and Detroit are all the way at 6 games back. In the number 3 wild card spot, Cleveland still holds that down. Toronto's a game back. Texas 2 back. Baltimore's 4 back. The Twins and Tigers 5.5 back. And Seattle 6 back. And as we talked about last week, the numbers are starting to not add up for a postseason appearance for the Twins, unfortunately. They will take on the New York Yankees for 3 today and tonight. Tonight, we should say, and tomorrow. 6 o'clock pregame show. 6:40 with the first pitch here on KGLO. Wednesday is a noon pregame with the 12:40 first pitch. Of course, that's the day we're taking up a full busload to Target Field on the KGLO Twins bus trip. Twins that head out to California for a week as they will play a 4-game series at Anaheim Thursday through Sunday with the Angels. And then Monday, Wednesday next week at San Francisco. Then they finish the season at home against the Texas Rangers. Well, the Twins center fielder Byron Buxton will undergo arthroscopic surgery on his right hip next week and miss the rest of the season. He's on the injured list for the 3rd time this season. The All-Star is expected to be fully recovered for 2027. He finished 2026 with a .254 batting average, 25 homers and 46 RBI in 93 games. He didn't hit any homers after the All-Star break and had just 2 extra bases since in 64 at-bats. Buxton has hit the 100 game mark only 3 times in his 12 major league seasons. Nike volleyball team dropped a pair of contests Saturday at the Kirkwood Triangular. Number 5 Parkland College topped Nyack by scores of 25-15, 11-21. McHenry County gained a 3-2 win over the Trojans, 13-25, 27-25, 25-22, 19-25, and 15-13. Nyack drops to 4-11 overall. They will be in an Iowa Community College Athletic Conference contest at Iowa Lakes on Wednesday. Nyack sophomore Gavin Grunhold won the Trent Smith Invitational Saturday morning at Georgia Hanford Park in Mason City. Grunhold from Buffalo Center covered the 8-kilometer course at a time of 26:16. He's the first Trojan to win the Trent Smith Invitational in 5 years. He was the first Nyack men's cross-country runner to win the race since Melvin Kipkemboy won the 2021 Region 11 individual title in 2021. Seth Cheney, who was running on a attached place, 2nd in a time of 26:26. As DMAC was the team champion with 24 points, Nyack was 2nd with 60. On the women's side, freshman Naomi Warmka placed 5th Saturday morning in the 5-kilometer course at a time of 21:24. Faith Baptist Carly Blevins was the individual champion at a time of 19:34. DMAC was the team champion with a low score of 26. Faith Baptist was 2nd with 45. Nyack was 3rd with 55. Well, that's check of KGLO Sports. We have a look at news here at the top of the hour. Andrea Ebelsizer with the Healthy Harvest of North Iowa. She'll be talking about a fundraiser coming up later this week here on KGLO after 7:30. And after 8:30, we'll try to listen back to some of the ceremonies from the Clear Lake Fire Department back on Friday nights, and the guest speaker at that point. That's after 8:30 here on your hometown news station, KGLO Mason City.
2: From ABC News, I'm Sherry Preston. A call from the top artificial intelligence companies for the government to do something about artificial intelligence. ABC's Elizabeth Schulze with the latest.
3: Iran-backed Houthi rebels threatening another vital shipping route in the Middle East. With the Strait of Hormuz, that other vital shipping lane effectively closed down for more than 6 months. This amid growing concerns in the region as the critical east-west oil pipeline in Saudi was forced to shut down as a precautionary measure after multiple drone attacks by another Iranian-backed group in Iraq.
2: That was ABC's Lama Hassan talking about the price of oil trading internationally at $108 a barrel before slipping back down slightly. Diesel prices now higher than they've ever been, thanks to renewed fighting in the Middle East and other reasons as well. Here's ABC's Karen Waugh.
4: President Trump blames Ukraine, not the crisis in the Middle East, for causing diesel prices to skyrocket.
5: Mr. Zelensky has to do one thing. He has to stop knocking out diesel fuel in Russia. Let him go after targets, but not diesel fuel, because he's causing a shortage of diesel fuel. This isn't done by the Middle East.
4: Ukraine has been hitting Russian refineries for months, and as a result, Russia has banned diesel exports. The president says he's now asking Ukrainians to stop.
2: And Saudi Arabia forced to close its east-west pipeline last week after a Houthi drone attack. Now back to AI, the call from the top artificial intelligence companies for the government to do something about AI. President Trump responding on Air Force One saying,
5: you know, it's going to be more good than bad, but by a lot. And I've said it from the beginning, whoever wins AI, and we're leading by a lot, whoever wins AI wins.
2: New this morning, Senate Minority Leader Chuck Schumer calling for an all-Senate AI briefing from administration officials. For a second time, a federal judge has frozen President Trump's executive order attempting to limit mail-in voting. This is ABC News.
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2: Wisconsin Congressman Tom Tiffany surviving a plane crash landing in Lake Wausau along with pilot Len Boltz.
9: The congressman losing his phone, but Boltz had his and called 911. They climbed on top of the plane and waited for help.
10: It was steadily submerging. We finally decided that we should probably leave the plane. And so we began to swim towards the airport.
9: They swam and made it to a sandbar. About 5 minutes later, two boats came to their rescue.
2: ABC's Allison Kosick. Another alleged abuse of data from automated license plate readers. One cop has been fired and an investigation's underway. Here's ABC's Jim Ryan.
11: The police chief in San Jose, California, acknowledges that one of his officers accessed the city's Flock data, then handed off information about a vehicle's location to his cousin, who's a suspect in a domestic violence case. Legal analyst Stephen Clark.
12: Because the officer technically had authorization to go into the database, even though he misused it, he did not commit a crime.
11: The police chief has fired the officer, but Clark says he can't charge him criminally.
12: They're going to have to tighten this law up.
11: Jim Ryan, ABC News.
2: Celine Dion returning to the stage for her first full concert in 6 years, telling the audience,
13: I am everything I am because you loved me.
2: Dion had to stop performing as she battled the rare neurological condition known as stiff person syndrome. She was back in Paris this week. Sherry Preston, ABC News.
14: And Doug.
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14: Achoo!
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14: Ugh, he's so gossipy.
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14: So I was talking to a moose, and the moose

0: cloudy skies at this hour and 55 degrees. Good morning. Here's a look at local news this hour for the KGLO Newsroom. I'm Bob Fisher reporting. 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In the news this morning, the unveiling of a new piece of the September 11th memorial and a speech by the highest-ranking firefighter to survive the collapse of the World Trade Center. With the highlights of Friday night's memorial ceremony at the Clear Lake Fire Department, Chief Richard Picciotto shared his experience during the terrorist attack in Lower Manhattan in 2001. He described being in one of the two towers after the attacks and being rescued after they collapsed. Picciotto says people ask him what he learned from the experience. Says one of the things he says he learned is you have to put priorities on your life.
1: I can't tell you what should be important in your life. Only you know what's important in your life. But I'll tell you when you kind of focus and narrow in what's important. During a tragedy, be it a personal tragedy, a family tragedy, town or national tragedy like this, you become very focused on what's important in your life. And what are you focused on? New car, next vacation, pair of shoes, a new bike? No. What are you focused on? Your family and your friends, your kids. That's what's really important.
0: Picciotto also learned about the importance of unity in making the country stronger.
1: What happened to this country after September 11th? 25 years ago, they wanted to tear us apart. They thought they were going to kill us. You know, they were trying to kill us. But they made us a stronger country. Because it didn't matter what your politics were. It didn't matter what your religion was. It didn't matter what skin color you had. It didn't matter how much money you had. We were Americans, and we were attacked, and we united. What happened? Where are we now?
0: And Picciotto says partisan politics are dividing the nation.
1: The politicians do it to us. They divide. That's how they stay in power, divide and conquer. Well, they divide us. They divide the people amongst themselves. And we all know it. There's the red and the blue, the high and the low, the good and the bad. Politicians do it. These politicians that are so focused on their party, they're so partisan, we got to get rid of them. I don't care which side they're on. We got to get rid of these partisan politics and get back to what's good for the country. Because really, it's tearing the country apart. And, you know, it's going to keep on going until we get rid of certain people. And I believe that.
0: And we'll have more of Picciotto's speech after 8:30 this morning here on KGLO on the KGLO Building Program. At the start of the ceremony, a life-size firefighter statue was unveiled as part of the memorial area, which contains a piece of World Trade Center steel. Fire Chief Jim Finstead says it's more than a statue. It's the story behind it that's important. He says when a crew of Clear Lake firefighters went out to New York to pick up the piece of steel from the North Tower, they were given a behind-the-scenes tour of The Rock, the training facility for the Fire Department of New York, where among the memorials they saw was one they wanted to recreate here in Clear Lake.
2: One thing that struck us is in the corner there was a bumper to a fire truck with a bronze statue of a firefighter sitting on the bumper. And it was unique because it's in honor of those that were killed on September 11th, but it's behind closed doors. It's not open to the public. It's just there as a memorial. And ever since that time, we thought, man, it would be really neat to be able to add that to our memorial. And finally, the day has come when we're able to do that, thanks to some great donors and the city's commitment to this memorial.
0: Pittsitt says the statue is in honor of not only those firefighters who lost their lives in the 9/11 attacks, but all firefighters who have lost their lives serving their community.
2: It represents every firefighter who has answered the call in the middle of the night, every firefighter who has left their family at the dinner table when the tones dropped, every firefighter who has walked toward a fire, a crash, or an emergency while others were walking away. It represents firefighters and communities across Iowa and across the country and the world, people who willingly put themselves in harm's way to protect neighbor and stranger and someone they'd never met.
0: Following the ceremony, firefighters and first responders from across the area participated in a lighted truck parade around Clear Lake. Now, if you didn't make it to the ceremony, you can head to the story at KGLOAM.com or head to KGLO News on Spotify to listen back to the entire event. The Republican National Committee is keeping the Iowa Republican Party's caucuses in the leadoff position for the GOP's 2028 presidential campaign. Iowa Republican Party Chair Jeff Kaufman spoke to the party's national leaders before the decision was made late last week.
3: There was no pushback at all on anything that had to do with Iowa.

0: Iowa being first. So it is official now.
1: Caucuses are a party-run event, and Kaufman says that means the work to set up the 2028 Iowa Republican Party caucuses will begin as soon as this November's election is over.
0: We have to raise every single dime, and not only do that, but carry off a world-class, transparent election. And not only that, fight off all kinds of attempts to hack our system that night.
1: Kaufman led the group that recommended the Republican Party's 2028 presidential campaign calendar start with the Iowa caucuses, followed by the New Hampshire primary, caucuses in Nevada, and South Carolina's primary. Any state that tries to jump ahead of those states would be sanctioned and have fewer delegates at the 2028 Republican National Convention. Kaufman says if party leaders hadn't put Iowa in the opening spot, he would be planning to host the Iowa caucuses first anyway, even if it meant the loss of convention delegates.
0: Really, to be honest with you, could care less, because Iowa is going to remain first. That's my job. I'm hoping that's what the Democrats will do, and that is tell their national committee that we are going to go first.
1: Yeah, but Democratic Party's caucuses lost the first of the nation position in 2024, and the Democratic National Committee has picked six other states to lead the Democratic Party's 2028 presidential campaign. Top state and national party leaders at a fundraiser in Iowa City over the weekend urged a crowd of Iowa Republicans to focus on two key races. U.S. Homeland Security Secretary Mark Wayne Mullen spoke at the fundraiser for Iowa Congresswoman Marionette Miller Meeks. He told the crowd Democrats will change the fabric of the country if they win races like hers in November.
2: We know what they're trying to do. They're trying to take back Iowa. They're fighting your Senate seat. They're fighting the House seat. Iowa's better than that. You guys cannot allow the Democrats to get a foothold.
1: Florida Senator Rick Scott was also there to make the pitch for both Miller Meeks and Ashley Hinson, who is running for the U.S. Senate seat currently held by Republican Joni Ernst.
3: If we don't have a majority in the House and a majority in the Senate, nothing good will happen for 2 years. Nothing. We don't know how close it's going to be. If you look at all these polls, they said Democrats have a lead right now and they're going to do really well. So we can't lose a seat.
1: Miller Meeks, who won her first race for the U.S. House by 6 votes, says Democrats are pretending to be something they're not and would undo Republican priorities.
4: Don't give them the opportunity to take away your opportunity.
1: Miller Meeks, who faces Democrat Christina Bohannon for the third time, finished just 799 votes ahead of Bohannon in 2024. Miller Meeks says National Democrats and Bohannon are underestimating her again this year.
4: And she's going to find out this November that we do not back down, we do not back up, we do not back out. We are going to win in November.
1: Just over 180 people attended the event, according to the Miller Meeks campaign. Bohannon released a written statement saying Miller Meeks brought Washington politicians here to fundraise at a tailgate. Iowans are paying higher prices on burgers, brats, and gas because of their reckless votes. KGLO News Time is 7:13. Back with more local news on the KGLO Morning News after this.
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1: 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U.S. Senator Joni Ernst joined Governor Kerr Reynolds and Sioux Center last week at an Iowa GOP fundraiser. It's the last of a six-event series the party called the Governor's Legacy Tour.
7: I hope if Iowans remember anything about me, it's that I wasn't afraid to take on the big issues, the tough issues.
1: Reynolds told the crowd that when she was a kid growing up in St. Charles, she thought she'd grow up to be a teacher.
8: Never in my wildest dreams did I think that I would have the opportunity to serve Iowans in this capacity.
1: Reynolds, the first woman to be elected Iowa's governor, announced in the spring of last year that she would not seek re-election. Senator Ernst, the first Iowa woman to be elected to federal office, met Reynolds when the two were county officials in southwest Iowa.
8: It's not just a friend here today and gone tomorrow, but it is truly a lifetime of friendship and admiration that I have for this incredible woman who's made such a mark on Iowa that can never easily be erased.
1: Iowa GOP Chair Linda Uppmeyer, Iowa GOP Co-Chair Linda Uppmeyer of Clear Lake, the first woman to be Speaker of the Iowa House, was also at the event. Reynolds has been the governor since May 24, 2017, the day that Governor Terry Branstad resigned to become the U.S. Ambassador to China. The venue for the fundraiser is the same spot Reynolds held a rally on November 5, 2018, the day before she won her first full four-year term as governor. Iowa voters will decide in November whether to approve a constitutional amendment that will require two-thirds of the members of the Iowa House and Senate to approve future increases in Iowa income taxes. Two groups have unveiled websites as part of what both describe as educational campaigns about the proposal. Chris Hankenau is the president of Iowans for Tax Relief.
9: We have a website, MakeTaxHikesHarder.com, and it is exactly as it sounds. We want Iowans to understand that this amendment is on their ballot this fall.
1: Coalition of 10 groups that oppose the amendment have created their own websites, VoteNoIowa.info. Ann Disher is the executive director of Common Good Iowa and says the amendment will not make it harder to raise other taxes like the sales tax, property taxes, or the gas tax.
10: The only way I can understand that they're picking up these two taxes, corporate income tax and the personal income tax, is those are the two taxes that can be structured to ask the wealthy and profitable corporations to pay their fair share.
1: 16 states, including California, require some sort of a supermajority for raising or imposing taxes. Hankenau says that shows requiring a higher vote tally does not make it impossible to raise income taxes.
9: But it does make it a last resort, and it does make it something that's going to require greater consensus out of our elected officials rather than a simple majority.
1: The proposed supermajority threshold means 67 of the 100 members of the Iowa House and 34 of the 50 state senators would have to agree to raise income taxes. Joshua Brown, a middle school teacher who is president of the Iowa State Education Association, says the amendment would make it harder to fix a broken state budget.
11: Iowa is spending more than it takes in by over $1 billion 2 years running. That gap only gets closed one of two ways. You raise revenue or you cut something. Amendment 1 takes one of those options and makes it nearly impossible.
1: Iowans for Tax Relief is planning a paid media campaign in support of the amendment. The coalition that opposes the amendment says they have yard signs to distribute and a strategy to spread their message online, but paid advertising is a stretch goal. Sentencing date has been scheduled for a Lake Mills man who was arrested earlier this year in Mason City on a methamphetamine possession charge. A criminal complaint says 68-year-old Michael Roberts was in a vehicle that was pulled over by the Mason City Police Department on the night of July 11th near the intersection of State Highway 122 and Indian Head Drive. The complaint states that Roberts was in possession of a clear, white, crystal-like substance believed to be meth. The complaint also says Roberts' vehicle had stolen property. Roberts was charged with intent to manufacture or deliver meth, a Class B felony, as well as possession of a controlled substance third offense. As part of a plea agreement with prosecutors, Roberts recently filed a written plea of guilty to possession with the intent to deliver meth, a Class C felony, as well as possession of marijuana third offense, a Class D felony. Terms of the agreement call for fully suspended sentences and probation when Roberts is sentenced on November 2nd in Sarasota County District Court. A coalition of farm groups is sponsoring a website where farmers can anonymously explain the difficulties they've had in buying fertilizer. Over 170 farmers from 13 states were in Ogden on Friday to make public statements in front of a top USDA official who used to be a judge on the U.S. Court of International Trade. USDA Deputy Secretary Stephen Vaden told the crowd it'll be hard for sophisticated lawyers representing the fertilizer industry to explain away a pattern if it's documented from hundreds of farmers' stories.
12: We all know something hasn't been right in the fertilizer market. We all know that it's not really a free market.
1: Vaden says he understands some farmers and businesses may fear retaliation for sharing their stories. He encouraged farmers to use the anonymous route on the SaveFamilyFarms.us website.
12: What's important is the information and the facts, not necessarily the name attached to it. These facts that you provide, while you may see them as an individual instance, built all together, they help form a case which becomes actionable under the antitrust laws.
1: The Iowa Corn Growers Association organized Friday's gathering. Stephen Kuiper, the group's president, says it's clear the USDA sees the market collusion and unfairness in the fertilizer industry, and farmers will keep gathering evidence and push for action until farmers have access to a fair and free market. Now it's considered a right.

0: passage for University of Northern Iowa students to kiss under the campanile at midnight. While the outside of the campus landmark is familiar to many thousands, few have been inside the 100-foot-tall tower until now. Nathan Arndt is director and chief curator of the UNI Museum and says a 3D, 360-degree interactive tour of the campanile is available now online, so anyone can get an up-close look at the university centerpiece.
1: This exhibit is to show kind of the other side of that building. It's to get people in the front door, get them up the spiral staircase, every level, and it's a whole different world once you get in the inside of the building. It looks completely different. See some of the old elements that are still left behind from when it was built, to some of the modern elements at the very top, including the beautiful campanile mechanism at the very top.
0: While some bell towers contain speakers that play recorded songs, Arndt assures that every note heard ringing across the Cedar Falls campus is from an actual metal bell being rung.
1: There's an entire mechanism that is designed just to ring those bells. In the tour, if you take a look straight up into the top of the ceiling, you're going to see a system of wires and pulleys and levers, and it is a marvel of mechanics, I think, would be the best way to put that. And everything is rung 100% through these mechanisms.
0: Arndt says curating the digital tour provides a unique viewing opportunity while also allowing the experts to embed historical details and share them with current and future Panthers in the wider community. And just how many bells are on the campanile?
1: If you were to look up in that video, the 3D tour, you're going to see a total of 56 bells sitting up in that little tiny bell tower, and they are sandwiched very tight together. Some of them were installed as recent as 2023, and some of them go back to the original 1926. They had only a fraction of 15 bells were originally put in that tower, so it's increased quite a bit over the years.
0: The campanile was first proposed in 1914, and fundraising began, but the onset of World War I pushed back the plans, and construction began over a decade later with completion in 1926. The UNI campanile will mark its 100th anniversary later this month on September 19th, and you can head to this story at KGLOAM.com to get that virtual tour. KGLO weather, and it's going to be a wet week here throughout North Central Iowa. There is a flood watch in effect for the southern tier of counties that are immediate listing area, Franklin, Butler, and Wright counties. And basically all points to the most points to the south. Waterloo, Fort Dodge, James, Carroll, Des Moines, Atlantic, and Creston are all underneath that flood watch until late tonight. And in the next couple of days, we'll see multiple rounds of showers and storms with heavy rainfall impacting the area. And that begins today and brings the increasing potential for flash flooding and river flooding through the week. There's also a potential for some severe storms later this afternoon and evening. We're underneath a marginal risk of severe weather for the most of our listing area, while central and southwestern Iowa are underneath a slight risk of severe weather for later this afternoon and this evening. KGLO weather, scattered storms likely with a high of 68 today with winds out of the southeast at 10 to 20. Tonight, scattered thunderstorms likely, a low of 60, winds out of the south at 10 to 15. Tomorrow, chance for scattered showers early, otherwise cloudy, a high of 70, winds out of the northwest at 5 to 10. Partly cloudy Tuesday night, a low of 50. Wednesday, scattered showers likely with a high of 64. Wednesday night, cloudy with scattered showers and thunderstorms, a low of 57. Thursday, a slight chance for scattered showers, otherwise cloudy with a high of 70. 50-50 chance of scattered showers on Thursday night, a low of 57. Friday, scattered thunderstorms likely during the day, otherwise cloudy with a high of around 70. Scattered showers likely on Friday night, a low of 58. And then for the weekend, good chances, actually about 30-40% chance of scattered showers Saturday and Sunday with a high day in the upper 60s to lower 70s. Record high for this date, 95, set back in 1939. The record low, 28, set back in 1923. Normal high for this time of the year is 75. The normal low is 50. 70 was our high yesterday. 51 was our overnight low. And 1/100th of an inch of precipitation in the 24 hours leading up to midnight last night, or this morning. Sunrise this morning is at 6:52. The sun sets down at 7:25. Cloudy skies across the region. And looking at the radar, we see a line of showers basically just to the east of the Mississippi River. Those are moving northeast. Probably see those later on, late morning and early afternoon. At Radio Park, we have a southeast wind at 9, relative humidity at 86%. The barometric pressure is steady at 30.16 inches. We have a cloudy sky at this hour. We're at 57 degrees. For more free local news, head to KGLOAM.com. 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From the KGLO Newsroom, with the KGLO Morning News, I'm Bob Fisher reporting. Coming up on 725, ABC Sports coming up, as well as political news. We'll be talking about a fundraiser for a Healthy Harvest of North Iowa coming up here in just a little bit here on KGLO.
2: That is not the time to panic. Good morning, I'm Jay Reynolds. Cowboys came into this season with the bar set high, but dropped their season opener on the road to the Giants, New York, 28-20. Jackson Dart, three touchdown passes, and the Giants win John Harbaugh's debut with the team. Giants start the season with a win for just the second time in 10 years, and they do it by beating the Cowboys.
3: There's certainly not a lot of positives, but again, I'm not going to push the panic button. I know we're better than that.
2: Dallas coach Brian Schottenheimer also in the division. Eagles hang on for a 24-22 win over the Commanders. Washington coming up short on a two-point conversion with a minute to go. Bears drop 59 on Carolina. Chicago with six rushing touchdowns in the 59-37 win. Ravens with over 500 yards of offense in their win over the Colts. Josh Allen throws for two touchdowns, runs for two others. Bills a 36-31 thriller in Houston. Steelers beat the Falcons, sealing the win with a T.J. Watt pick six. Trevor Lawrence throws four touchdowns. Jags beat the Browns. Vikings score the final 29 points, all in the second half, and they rally past Green Bay. Lions blow a three-touchdown lead, but beat the Saints in overtime. Bengals 33-27 over the Buccaneers. Baker Mayfield, three fumbles in the loss. Baseball, American League Central, White Sox lead is a half game. Chicago losing to the Cardinals 3-1. Cleveland beats the Twins 9-2. Cleveland hosting the White Sox today. Guardians lead Toronto by one for the final wild card spot. Blue Jays beat the Orioles, and for the first time this season, Vlad Guerrero hits a home run at home in Toronto's 75th home game. College football, Texas, after the big comeback win this weekend, moves up to number one in the latest AP poll. Ohio State falls to number six. Oregon, after its loss, falls 15 spots to number 21. Clippers owner Steve Ballmer does a 180, now says he'll accept the penalties from the NBA for salary cap circumvention. Tennis, Alexander Zverev wins his second major championship of the year. He wins the U.S. Open, a four-set win over American Ben Shelton.
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6: 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President Trump visiting Ireland over the weekend, repeating this offer for voters.
7: If the Republicans win, as I said, it's $5,000 to all adults in the country, and we can easily handle that because we're taking in so much money.
6: The Census Bureau estimated that would cost over $1 trillion. Last November, Trump promised $2,000 tariff dividend checks that never went out. Trump also repeating this.
7: Iran will end right after, maybe before, but it'll end right after the midterms. Gasoline's going to drop like a rock.
6: On Trump telling Republicans to make the midterm elections a referendum on him, House Democratic Leader Hakeem Jeffries on ABC's This Week.
8: The cost of living crisis is on the ballot. The fact that you've gotten us involved in a reckless and costly war of choice in the Middle East that has skyrocketed gas prices, that's on the ballot.
6: Those are your political insights. Chuck Sievertson, ABC News.
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10: 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Join me and Dan Gladden as the Twins host the Pinstripers. Dean Kramer gets the ball against Will Warren. We'll be on there at 6. 6:40, our first pitch, right here on your home for Twins baseball. 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
15: ABC News, I'm Sherry Preston. Some of the biggest names in AI raising new alarms about potential threats and saying it may be time to slow development. Here's ABC's Elizabeth Schulze.
16: Anthropic and OpenAI say they will put in place third-party monitors to evaluate the safety of their platforms. Anthropic is also calling for legislation that would force the companies to be more transparent, but they are not saying that they will stop releasing new AI models, and Anthropic is still on track to go public as soon as next month in what is expected to be the biggest IPO ever.
15: Oil prices topping $108 a barrel this morning for Brent crude before pulling back a bit. The run-up in prices after an attack on a Saudi oil pipeline and Houthi rebels seizing more Red Sea islands. President Trump's executive order limiting mail-in ballots frozen by a second federal judge. Amazon now says it is suspending its deal with 21 Air, the company that was operating an Amazon cargo jet that slid off the runway at Miami's airport, killing five. This is ABC News.
14: From Mason City to your hometown, we've got the information you need. 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
2: Federal Reserve Board September meeting opens tomorrow. Husker Harvest Days open the gates tomorrow as well in Grand Island, Nebraska. I'm Mark Oppold, your bottom line report as we open the second half of September. Brought to you by Helena. USDA gave us their updates on Friday morning, and we see continued reaction here early week. Temperatures not as hot. Early week rain parts of the central and western corn belts. Rain, not what officials in Grand Island are hoping for as gates open tomorrow. Farm Progress Show in Boone, Iowa last week dealt with some rain lightning as well. The Nebraska Show, known for emphasis on irrigation and livestock handling. Hopefully, weather will cooperate. Elsewhere, CME FedWatch tool currently projects a 40% chance Federal Reserve Board will leave interest rates unchanged at the conclusion of their meeting on Wednesday, but leaving a 60% chance there'll be a quarter point rate hike. Stay tuned. This is the Bottom Line Report. 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

0: 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If you've got a fundraiser we're going to talk about coming up later this week, and Andrea Ebelsizer joins us once again to talk about Healthy Harvest of North Iowa. And good morning to you.
1: Yeah, good morning.
0: Well, maybe first of all, some people may not know what Healthy Harvest of North Iowa is. Maybe let's educate them on what that organization is if they don't know.
1: Sure, yeah. Healthy Harvest is a 501c3 nonprofit. So we work in 9 counties in north central Iowa, pretty much over from like the Algona area, Kossuth County, all the way to Osage, Mitchell County, and then down around all the way to Floyd and Hampton and Clarion, Belmont. So pretty big region. We work to build a thriving network for locally produced food. So what that means is we're connecting people that grow the food with the people that eat the food. So we do a lot of work with promoting local food farmers, getting them in touch with people to purchase. So like working with farmers markets, but then a lot of education around farm to school and food access. So we've been doing a ton of library programs this summer with the Plant a Seed Read program, which was a statewide program for reading this summer. And so we've been working with kids, doing some gardening, doing some food education and some cooking classes.
0: Wow, very good. Yeah. And yeah, like you mentioned, you know, a lot of people will see, you know, folks set up at farmers markets and whatnot, but those, you know, producers are very diversified and where they're getting their product out to.
1: Yeah, I mean, we just help to let people know that there's a lot of ways to get local food. So a farmer's market obviously is the obvious one, but there's a lot of farm stores popping up around North Iowa too, where you can go to the farm. The models are all sort of different. Some of them are open certain days of the week. Some of them are self-service where you can walk in and purchase, you know, what you want and kind of pay on an honor system. So there's a lot of ways to get local, and that's what this event is kind of showcasing. It's the local food. And in fact, I'm going tomorrow morning to the Clear Lake Market to shop with the chef directly from the farm. So you know that everything's going to be super, super fresh.
0: Well, in this event coming up this, you know, 2 or 3 days from now on Thursday at the Clear Lake Arts Center from 5:30 to 7:30. Yeah, talk a little bit more about this event.
1: Yeah, so this is our Bites and Brews event. So, of course, it features very delicious food and locally sourced, like I mentioned. But also the brews are going to come from 3 different breweries in north central Iowa, and a winery, and the Clear Lake Distillery. So we are pairing delicious, like kind of heavy appetizer items in a 5-course global tasting adventure. So your menu is going to be your passport to get to taste different things from around the world, but all the ingredients, or very many of the ingredients, are coming right here from Iowa.
0: On those breweries, yeah, I think some of them, or most of them around the state, try to keep the local tie in as well with what they get for when they're making their products.
1: Yeah, that's exactly right. Some of them are infusing different things. Sometimes it's fruits or like apples or something like that, or herbs and honey and things like that. But also, I think that occasionally they can source some of the hops and those types of things as well locally.
0: Anything else you want to add about the event? Well, we should get people probably figure out how they can get tickets and whatnot. So yeah, maybe give that information.
1: Tickets are available on our Facebook page. There's a link to an event there, or our website. And the website is just healthyharvestni for northiowa.com. And the Facebook, you can just search up Healthy Harvest of North Iowa. I think all the businesses we're working with are promoting it too on their pages. So we get kind of some cross-pollination there. Yeah. But yeah, the other thing is the sneak peek about the menu is that like I said, it's going to be items or different entrees from around the world. So we're going to have a caprese salad, some taquitos, which comes with a green mole sauce, a sweet corn polenta with pork and mushroom curry, Argentinian beef empanadas with fresh chimichurri, and a fruit. Actually, it's going to be fresh raspberry pavlova, which the raspberries are coming from Garner, Iowa. So everything is really very fresh, and I mean, you won't get a better meal, I don't think, anywhere. So
0: I was going to say, if that list did not make your mouth water, then you might want to check your temperature. Because that sounds all of that sounds amazing.
1: Yes, we're very excited about the menu, and I'm sure that the guests are going to have a really enjoyable time. And of course, it is a fundraiser, so we're looking to raise some funds for keeping this organization going so we can keep up the work we're doing. So we will have a silent auction and a really fun raffle that we did last year at our event, where guests got to pick out of the veggie garden, and they'd win a prize. So, of course, we kind of keep it with the theme there.
0: Nice. Anything else before we let you go?
1: I think that's great. Be sure to check out the Facebook and website for more details, and we hope to see you there.
0: We'll do that. Appreciate you coming in and talk about the event on Thursday. So.
1: Okay. Thanks a lot.
0: Andrea Ebelsizer talking about the Healthy Harvest at North Iowa Bites and Brews event Thursday from 5:30 to 7:30 at the Clear Lake Arts Center in Clear Lake. 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
8: In 1836, Texas won its independence from Mexico and became a separate country. It became one of the United States in 1845, just a year before Iowa was admitted into the Union. In early 1846, war broke out over where the border was between Mexico and Texas. American history books call it the Mexican War, but Mexican history books refer to it as the U.S. invasion. Congress declared war on Mexico in May of that year, and the U.S. doubled the size of its army fighting force. We've told you before about some of the soldiers who volunteered from the Iowa Territory to serve. Today, the story of Company K from Fort Madison, which was mustered for duty a year into the war. They joined Major General Winfield Scott's 13,000-man army and participated in the American victory at the Battle of Cerro Gordo in April of 1847. Scott's army fought its way to Mexico City, losing 40% of its men along the way to combat and disease, including the Iowa Company commander, Captain Edwin Guthrie. On September 14, 1847, General Scott's army captured the capital of Mexico City. That's when Iowan Benjamin S. Roberts of Fort Madison made history. He was serving with the U.S. Mounted Rifle Regiment at the time. Benjamin Roberts personally removed the Mexican flag that was flying over the National Palace and replaced it with the American flag. The sure sign of military conquest, hoisting your country's flag in place of your enemy's. And when the U.S. Army captured the Mexican capital, it was Iowa's Benjamin Roberts who flew Old Glory over the Mexican National Palace on this date in 1847. And that's Iowa Almanac for September 14th. Follow us on Twitter at Iowa Almanac. Until tomorrow, I'm Jeff Stein.
0: Battle of Cerro Gordo, and we all know what was named after that, this county that we're sitting in. So that's Iowa Almanac, this time each and every weekday morning here on KGLO on the KGLO Morning Program. Coming up later this morning, we're going to try to play back some of the speech from the
10: firefighter from the

0: Fire Department of New York. Of course, the highest-ranking firefighter to survive the collapse of the World Trade Center. Chief Richard Picciotto was in Clear Lake for the September 11th Memorial Ceremony. That's held each and every year right at the edge of the memorial they have where the World Trade Center steel sits from the North Tower. And, his speech was almost an hour, so we can't bring you the whole thing. But, well, we can bring you the whole thing if you had to. The story that we had regarding this on KGLOAM.com, you'll find the audio from the entire ceremony there. Or if you are, if you have joined us on Spotify with the long form audio there, of course, we have newscasts and long form audio like that, or that of the Hancock County Planning and Zoning Commission meeting last week, talking about the big rezoning proposal there. And other things, of course, we'll drop into that throughout time. Ask the Mayor program, we've been dropping in there as well. 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It doesn't cost anything, so no worries about having to pay for something to get local news right here in North Central Iowa, KGLOAM.com. One event that's coming up here as well later on this week, the Clear Lake Arts Center will host Iowa artist and author Liz Lidgett for a reception and book signing on Saturday, September 19th. The special event will feature her artwork installation and signing of her recently published book, Art for Everyone, How to Collect Art and Personalize Your Space at Any Budget. There'll be a Q&A panel with Lidgett, as well as artist Kimberly Rocca, who currently has an exhibit at the center entitled Watermarks and Constellations, and another local floral designer from the Red Geranium will be joining them as well. So that'll take place on Saturday, September 19th, as that'll be at the Clear Lake Arts Center. And we'll have more about that. We'll get something up about that. I'm going to see if it is on the community calendar page at KGLOAM.com yet or not. Let's see here. It's already up there. So I'll be from 4:30 to 6:30 coming up this week. So check out KGLOAM.com. A lot of things on there for the community calendar. 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Coming up, a look at sports. We have our update from Sean Hannity as well this morning here on KGLO at 7:48.
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4: Let me address this issue of Donald Trump and the $5,000. 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

0: We're coming up on as we take a look at KGLO Sports. Well, it's a Hawkeye state once again, at least for football, as the Hawkeyes are up to number 18 in the AP poll after claiming the latest nail biter in the Cyhawks series on Saturday night, as heard here on KGLO. Freshman Caden Burr connected on a 42-yard field goal. With 15 seconds to go, as the Hawks edged Iowa State 16-13 at Kinnick Stadium.
1: Really, really cool. You know, you can't really put words to it. You know, words can't describe that feeling when you're out on the field, you're with your teammates, you've dreamed of this your whole life, and you get the opportunity. It was pretty cool.
0: It was Burr's third field goal of the game, and he was hoping to get a chance for a kick on the final drive.
1: As a kicker, you always want to go out there and kick, and you have the mindset. Like I've kind of said this before to some of my close people, is that I tell myself you're kicking on every drive. And so, you know, I kind of, when we got the ball, I was like, we're kicking this, let's go.
0: Burr redshirted last season, and he says he learned a lot from former Hawkeye kicker Drew Stevens.
1: I think a lot of my routine, a lot of what I do is off of some of the things that he did, and he had a lot of poise, a lot of confidence, you know, in himself to go out there, and I just tried to take a lot of the things that he did and try to implement it in my game, and then obviously you got to kind of do what works for you as well.
0: It was a gritty performance by Hank Brown, who has won the quarterback job. He went the distance and finished with 191 yards of passing and rushed for Iowa's only touchdown.
2: Coach Fletcher said he was going to let it flow and see how the game was going. And, you know, my focus was just being where my feet were, you know, each and every day at practice. And then when we got out on the game, you know, like I said, one play life, one series at a time, and just continuing to fight, continuing to execute. And just having playmakers around me and guys that are going to make plays, you know, giving them chances.
0: Brown and the Iowa offense rallied from a 10-0 first half deficit and got the win despite the run game being bottled up by the Cyclone defense.
2: Ultimately, I learned about myself that I know that we can do it. You know, we just did it. And so it's a testament to the 10 guys around me, and just super proud of the way that they fought. And not only the offense, but, you know, the defense obviously played a heck of a game.
0: Iowa coach Kirk Ferentz says they plan to play Jimmy Heklinski as well, but decided to stick with Brown as the game progressed.
3: So happy with him, happy for him, and we're still, you know, we still believe in Jeremy too, and we'll just assess it week by week and, you know, go from there. But it was nothing other than, you know, he was doing a good job, and it was just one of those games.
0: It's a tough, hard-fought game, and Ferentz says the Hawks will experience many more like it in Big Ten play.
3: You learn from doing, you know, and the big thing is the guys just stayed focused and believed in each other and kept pushing. Didn't see any negativity, none of that stuff. Or everybody just was encouraging and just, you know, keep pushing. And that's why you play 60 minutes. So to your point, I think it has an opportunity to really help us and build for us if we use it properly.
0: Iowa State was limited to just 3 second-half points as the Cyclones had their 2-game win streak and the series snapped.
4: We came here to win the game. You know, we care about the spread or what the outside world thinks. The guys believed it. Obviously, you can tell that they believed it. And there were some critical errors in there that cost us that won't be probably seen as a game-changing play. But we'll review the film and get better and get ready for another week.
0: It's Iowa State coach Jimmy Rogers. Iowa now faces you and I on Saturday. 3 o'clock kick, 1 o'clock pregame show here on KGLO. Iowa State will host Bowling Green on Saturday. That'll kick at 11. Brady McCullough had a day as the UNI senior wide receiver halted 3 early touchdowns as UNI rolled over Drake 56-14. Jackson Daly completed 16-23 passes for 242 yards of the win, along with 3 touchdowns, all to McCullough. Carson Wentz came in after Kyler Murray's first

0: quarter concussion in his Minnesota debut and helped the Vikings in a spirited comeback to beat the Green Bay Packers. The Vikings took their first lead with 6:37 to go while scoring 29 straight points to close the 39-22 season-opening victory. Wentz hit Justin Jefferson for two scores and a two-point conversion that put the Vikings up 25-22 after the Packers extended the drive three times with crushing defensive penalties. Well, the Minnesota Twins have lost two or three games. They've lost two or three games to the Cleveland Guardians over the weekend. Let's get the report on Sunday's game from Chris Atterbury.
1: It was a beautiful sunny fall Sunday at Target Field. It was the 23rd annual Armed Forces Appreciation Day. We had the 34th Infantry Red Devil Rock Band firing away in left center field up on the balcony, and Joe Ryan on the mound to try to win a series for the Minnesota Twins. Unfortunately, Stephen Kwan ruined the party as this pitch is hit high in the air to right field for Kwan. Kieschel's back, sets up under the wall, now turns around to play a carom that never comes as Stephen Kwan buries one in the bushes for a leadoff home run here in the first inning. He was aggressive to that middle fastball on a 1-0 count, and Stephen Kwan launches just his third home run of the year over the head of Kieschel into the overhang above the Winnebago Industries sign, and just like that, the Guardians jump in front. First of all, it'd be three hits of the day for Kwan, a leadoff homer in the first. Joe Adell walloped a 451-foot blast off of Ryan in the third for a 2-0 lead. Twins managed to pull a run back on a Clemens opposite field RBI double in the third, and they trailed just 2-1. But when they went back onto the field defensively, Ryan hit the bottom of the order. Brian Rocchio gave up an RBI double to Kwan, then an RBI single to Bizzano with two outs. Just like that, the Guardians were off and running. They led 4-1 at that point in time, and they would run away and hide. 9-2 Guardians. They outhit the Twins 14-6, and they outclassed them en route to taking 2-3 in the series as they take the series finale and 2-3 at Target Field right here on your home for Twins baseball.
0: Well, the Twins now 6 back in the AL Central race. That's a pretty long haul to try to get back into that. And they sit now 5.5 behind Cleveland in the wild card third spot race, spot in that race. Twins and the Yankees tonight and tomorrow night, 6 o'clock pregame, 6:40 first pitch. Wednesday at noon pregame, 12:40 first pitch here on KGLO. Twins hitter fielder Byron Buxton will undergo arthroscopic surgery for the third time this season. The All-Star is expected to be fully recovered for 2027. Buxton finished 2026 with a .254 batting average, 25 homers and 46 RBI. In 93 games. The Niagara volleyball team dropped a pair of contests Saturday at the Kirkwood Triangular. Number 5 Parkland topped Niagara, sweeping them 25-15, 11, and 21. McHenry County College gained a 3-2 victory over the Trojans by scores of 13-25, 27-25, 25-22, 19-25, and 15-13. Niagara drops to 4-11 overall. They'll return to action Wednesday in a conference contest at Iowa Lakes. Niagara sophomore Gavin Grunhold won the Trent Smith Invitational Saturday morning at the Georgia Hanford Park in cross country. Grunhold, who's from Buffalo Center, covered the 8-kilometer course at a time of 26:16. DMAC was the team champion with 24 points. Niagara was second with 16. Now on the women's side, the freshman Naomi Warmka placed 5th the Saturday morning at the Trent Smith Invite at Georgia Hanford Park with a time of 21:24 in the 5-kilometer course. Faith Baptist Carly Blevins was the individual champion in a time of 19:34. DMAC's Addie Tesh placed second in a time of 19:41. DMAC was the team champion with a low score of 26. Faith Baptist placed second with 45. Niagara third with 55. Let's get the Twins tonight. And the Yankees start a 3-game series, 6 o'clock pregame, 6:40 first pitch here on KGLO. Coming up by 8 o'clock, as we'll have ABC News, local news, funeral announcements, and weather coming up. After 8:30, we're going to try to catch some of the comments from the September 11th memorial ceremony back on Friday night in Clear Lake with the Fire Department of New York Chief Richard Picciotto, who's the guest speaker. That's coming up during the 8 o'clock hour here on your hometown news station, KGLO, on the KGLO Morning Program.
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3: From ABC News, I'm Sherry Preston. Senate Minority Leader Chuck Schumer is calling for an all-Senate AI briefing from administration officials as some of the top AI leaders in the world, including Anthropic's Dario Amodei, issue a call to slow development. Here's ABC's Elizabeth Schulze.
4: In an essay, Amodei, whose company runs Claude, writing, a swarm of rogue AI agents could be capable of taking over the entire Internet in just 6 to 12 months. and saying AI could be used for cyber attacks or to create biological weapons. Amade pointing to an incident in July where OpenAI models went rogue, escaping a secure environment controlled by humans and hacking another company called Hugging Face.
3: In a post overnight, OpenAI's Sam Altman wrote that AI companies should do what they can to police themselves, but he too says the industry will need more help from governments if they expect international coordination. The Kennedy Center, once considered the premier arts facility in Washington, D.C., may declare bankruptcy this week unless President Trump's name goes on the building. Here's ABC's Mary Bruce.
5: This warning appears to be part of an effort by Trump's allies to convince a judge that the future of the Kennedy Center hinges on approving Trump's name on the building. Now, the president has offered to help raise funds for the center if he's given name recognition. Lawyers trying to block the name change say, quote, Trump is taking the center hostage and threatening to, in effect, kill it unless he gets his way.
3: Overnight, another federal judge, the second, freezing the president's attempt at limiting mail-in balloting. A major storm leading to dangerous flash flooding in the Northeast over the weekend.
6: Millions of people in the storm's path. Heavy rain flooding areas up and down the I-95 corridor from Delaware to Massachusetts, bringing more than 4 inches of rain to some areas in a matter of hours.
3: ABC's Perry Russum. Oil prices back up amid more fighting in the Middle East, a Houthi attack forcing Saudi Arabia to close a key pipeline. You're listening to ABC News.
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3: Law enforcement officials could now be trying to find who sold Hayden Panettiere the drugs she took before she died in North Carolina last month. Here's ABC's Alex Stone.
11: According to sources, since her death, the investigation has been focused in on what drugs may have played a role in her passing and where they came from. The day before Panettiere died, she flew to South Carolina from L.A. She was unresponsive when paramedics arrived at her boyfriend's apartment. Sources are telling us the investigation could be similar to those of rapper Mac Miller and Friend star Matthew Perry.
3: Pennsylvania officials recording a third death because of measles. A 40-year-old unvaccinated woman, one of the more than 650 in that state who have been sickened.
12: And these are the first deaths there in more than three decades. But the Trump administration disputes those numbers. Health Secretary Robert F. Kennedy Jr., a vaccine skeptic, not recognizing the deaths. Remember, RFK and President Trump have cast doubt on the MMR vaccine and ordered it to be broken up. But the CDC describes it as, quote, very safe and effective. Meanwhile, nationwide cases in this nationwide outbreak of top 3,000. That's the most since this disease was declared eliminated here in the U.S. back in 2000.
3: ABC's Olivia Rubin. Lawmakers in Washington are floating the idea of a 32-hour work week. A new bill would gradually lower the overtime threshold from the current 40 hours to 32. Similar legislation has been introduced before, but didn't go anywhere. Sherry Preston, ABC News.
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0: Cloudy skies, 57 degrees. Good morning. Here's a look at local news this hour from the KGLO Newsroom. I'm Bob Fisher reporting. The unveiling of a new piece of the September 11th memorial and a speech by the highest-ranking firefighter to survive the collapse of the World Trade Center were the highlights of Friday night's memorial ceremony at the Clear Lake Fire Department. Chief Richard Picciotto shared his experiences during the terrorist attack in Lower Manhattan in 2001. He described being in one of the two towers after the attacks and being rescued after they collapsed. Picciotto says that partisan politics are dividing the nation. He says he learned about the importance of unity and making the country stronger after his experience on 9/11.
16: The politicians do it to us. They divide. That's how they stay in power, divide and conquer. Well, they divide us. They divide the people amongst themselves. And we all know it. There's the red and the blue, the high and the low, the good and the bad. Politicians do it. These politicians that are so focused on their party, they're so partisan, we got to get rid of them. I don't care which side they're on. We got to get rid of these partisan politics and get back to what's good for the country. Because really, it's tearing the country apart. And, you know, it's going to keep on going until we get rid of certain people. And I believe that.
0: We'll hear more of Picciotto's speech after 8:30 this morning here on KGLO. At the start of the ceremony, a life-size firefighter statue was unveiled as part of the memorial area, which contains a piece of the World Trade Center steel. Fire Chief Jim Finstead says it's more than a statue, as it's the story behind it that is important. He says when a crew of Clear Lake firefighters went out to New York to pick up the piece of steel from the North Tower, they were given a behind-the-scenes tour of The Rock, the training facility for the Fire Department of New York, where among the memorials, they saw the one what was the one that they wanted to recreate in Clear Lake.
17: One thing that struck us is in the corner there was a bumper to a fire truck with a bronze statue of a firefighter sitting on the bumper. And it was unique because it's in honor of those that were killed on September 11th, but it's behind closed doors. It's not open to the public. It's just there as a memorial. And ever since that time, we thought, man, it would be really neat to be able to add that to our memorial. And finally, the day has come when we're able to do that, thanks to some great donors and the city's commitment to this memorial.
0: Following the ceremony, firefighters and first responders from across the area participated in a lighted truck parade around Clear Lake. If you didn't make it to the ceremony, you can head to the story at KGLOAM.com or head to KGLO News on Spotify to listen back to the entire event. The Republican National Committee is keeping the Republican Party caucuses in the leadoff position for the GOP 2028 presidential campaign. Iowa Republican Party Chair Jeff Kaufman spoke to the party's national leaders before the decision was made late last week. The caucuses are a party-run event, and Kaufman says that means the work to set up the 2028 Iowa Republican Party caucuses will begin as soon as this November's election is over.
18: We have to raise every single dime, and not only do that, but carry off a world-class, transparent election, and not only that, fight off all kinds of attempts to hack our system that night.
0: Kaufman led the group that recommended the Republican Party's 2028 presidential campaign calendar start with the Iowa caucuses, followed by New Hampshire's primary, the caucuses in Nevada, and South Carolina's primary. Any state that tries to jump ahead of those states would be sanctioned and have fewer delegates at the 2028 Republican National Convention. The Iowa Democratic Party caucuses lost the first of the nation position in 2024, and the Democratic National Committee has picked six other states to lead the Democratic Party's 2028 presidential campaign. Top state and national party leaders at a fundraiser in Iowa City this weekend urged a crowd of Republicans, Iowa Republicans, to focus on two key races. Florida Senator Rick Scott was there to make a pitch for both Miller Meeks and Congresswoman Marionette Miller Meeks, and Ashley Hinson, who is running for the U.S. Senate seat currently held by Republican Joni Ernst.
19: If we don't have a majority in the House and a majority in the Senate, nothing good will happen for 2 years. Nothing. We don't know how close it's going to be. If you look at all these polls, they said Democrats have a lead right now and they're going to do really well. So we can't lose a seat.
0: U.S. Homeland Security Secretary Mark Wayne Mullen spoke at that fundraiser for Miller Meeks, telling the crowd Democrats will change the fabric of the country. They win races like hers in November.
20: We know what they're trying to do. They're trying to take back Iowa. They're fighting your Senate seat. You're fighting the House seat. Iowa's better than that. You guys cannot allow the Democrats to get a foothold.
0: Miller Meeks, who faces Democrat Christina Bohannon for the third time, finished just 799 votes ahead of Bohannon in 2024. U.S. Senator Joni Ernst joined Governor Kim Reynolds and Sioux Center last week at an Iowa GOP fundraiser. It was the last in the six-event series. The party called the Governor's Legacy Tour. Reynolds told the crowd that when she was a kid growing up in St. Charles, she thought she grew up to be a teacher.
21: Never in my wildest dreams did I think that I would have the opportunity to serve Iowans in this capacity.
0: Ernst, the first Iowa woman to be elected to federal office, met Reynolds when the two were county officials in southwest Iowa.
1: It's not just a friend here today and gone tomorrow, but it is truly a lifetime of friendship

0: and admiration that I have for this incredible woman who's made such a mark on Iowa that can never easily be erased.
1: Iowa GOP co-chair Linda Utmeyer of Clear Lake, the first woman to be Speaker of the Iowa House, was also at the event. Reynolds has been governor since May 24th, 2017, the day that Governor Branstad resigned to become the U.S. ambassador to China. Iowa voters will decide in November whether to approve a constitutional amendment that would require two-thirds of the members of the Iowa House and Senate to approve future increases in Iowa income taxes. Two groups have unveiled websites as part of what both describe as educational campaigns about the proposal. Chris Hagenow is president of Iowans for Tax Relief.
2: We have a website, MakeTaxHikesHarder.com, and it is exactly as it sounds. We want Iowans to understand that this amendment is on their ballot this fall.
1: A coalition of 10 groups that oppose the amendment have created their own website, VoteNoIowa.info. Ann Dishers, the executive director of Common Good Iowans, says the amendment will not make it harder to raise other taxes like the sales tax, property taxes, or the gas tax.
3: The only way I can understand that they're picking up these two taxes, corporate income tax and the personal income tax, is those are the two taxes that can be structured to ask the wealthy and profitable corporations to pay their fair share.
1: 16 states, including California, require some sort of a supermajority for raising or imposing taxes. Sentencing date has been scheduled for a Lake Mills man who was arrested earlier this year in Mason City on a methamphetamine possession charge. A criminal complaint says 68-year-old Michael Roberts was in a vehicle that was pulled over by the Mason City Police Department on the night of July 11th near the intersection of State Highway 122 and Indian Head Drive. The complaint states that Roberts was in possession of a clear, white, crystal-like substance believed to be meth. The complaint also says Roberts' vehicle had stolen property. Roberts was charged with intent to manufacture or deliver meth, a Class B felony, as well as possession of a controlled substance, third offense. As part of a plea agreement with prosecutors, Roberts recently filed a written plea of guilty to possession with the intent to deliver meth, a Class C felony, as well as possession of marijuana, third offense, a Class D felony. Terms of the agreement call for fully suspended sentences and probation, and Roberts is sentenced on November 2nd in Sergoto County District Court. A coalition of farm groups is sponsoring a website where farmers can anonymously explain the difficulties that they've had in buying fertilizer. Over 170 farmers from 13 states were in Ogden on Friday to make public statements in front of a top USDA official who used to be a judge on the U.S. Court of International Trade. USDA Deputy Secretary Stephen Vaden told the crowd it would be hard for sophisticated lawyers representing the fertilizer industry to explain away a pattern if it's documented from hundreds of farmers' stories. Vaden says he understands some farmers and businesses may fear retaliation for sharing their stories. He encouraged farmers to use their anonymous routes on the safefamilyfarms.us website.
4: What's important is the information and the facts, not necessarily the name attached to it. These facts that you provide, while you may see them as an individual instance, built all together, they help form a case which becomes actionable under the antitrust law.
1: Now, a Corn Growers Association organized Friday's gathering. And it's considered a rite of passage for University of Northern Iowa students to kiss under the campanile at midnight. While the outside of the campus landmark is familiar to many thousands, few have been inside the 100-foot-tall tower until now. Nathan Arndt is director and chief curator of the UNI Museum and says a 3D, 360-degree interactive tour of the campanile is now available online, so anyone can get an up-close look at the university centerpiece.
5: This exhibit is to show kind of the other side of that building. It's to get people in the front door, get them up the spiral staircase, every level, and it's a whole different world once you get in the inside of the building. It looks completely different. See some of the old elements that are still left behind from when it was built to some of the modern elements at the very top, including the beautiful campanile mechanism at the very top.
1: And while some bell towers contain speakers that play recorded songs, Arndt assures that every note heard ringing across the Cedar Falls campus is from an actual metal bell being rung. The campanile was first proposed in 1914 and fundraising began, but the onset of World War I pushed back the plans, and construction began over a decade later with completion in 1926. The UNI campanile will mark its 100th anniversary later this month on September 19th. That's a look at local news this hour. From the KGLO Newsroom, I'm Bob Fisher reporting. Funeral announcements and weather are next.
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1: Time now for a look at funeral announcements here on KGLO, brought to you as a courtesy of Major Erickson Funeral Home in Mason City. Honoring loved ones, providing families with a lasting tribute to someone they've lost, trust Major Erickson Funeral Home, honoring loved ones since 1863. Helene Hulda Brandt passed away surrounded by her family on Wednesday, September 9th at Mercy One North Iowa Medical Center in Mason City. Memorial service will be held at 11 o'clock on Saturday, September 19th at the Avenue of the Saints Church of Christ in Clear Lake. Marilyn Davison, 108 years of age, passed away peacefully on September 3rd at West Haven in Boone. She was surrounded by family as memorial service will take place 10 o'clock on Monday, October 19th at the First United Methodist Church in Mason City. Visitation will be open to the public 1 hour prior to the service at the church. Jody Yazyk, 82, of Plymouth, passed away on Tuesday last week. Visitation 1 to 4 on Saturday, September 19th at Fullerton Funeral Home in Mason City. That's today's look at funeral announcements here on KGLO, brought to you as a courtesy of Major Erickson Funeral Home in Mason City. Weather's next on KGLO.
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4: The Twins taking on the Yankees tonight at Target Field. Hey, everybody, it's Chris Atterbury. Join me and Dan Gladden as the Twins host the Pinstripers. Dean Kramer gets the ball against Will Warren. We'll be on there at 6. 6:40, our first pitch, right here on your home for Twins baseball. Your home for award-winning local news and sports coverage is AM 1300 KGLO Mason City.
5: Twenty-five years after the attacks on September 11th, new research shows where first responders currently live may be compounding any health issues. A new study published in Nature Communications looked at more than 18,000 first responders who served on 9/11. Nearly 40% met criteria for PTSD, and 35% met criteria for depression. Researchers also found that where first responders live, even decades after the attacks, plays an important role on their health and well-being. Those who currently live in areas with higher air pollution and less green space were found to have higher rates of mental and physical health effects compounded from exposures to the attacks. Nearly 3,000 Americans died on September 11th. Since then, thousands more have died or dealt with long-term health issues due to air toxicity from the debris and ongoing fires in Lower Manhattan. Nearly 50,000 survivors have been diagnosed with cancer, while others report being diagnosed with respiratory conditions like asthma or COPD. With your Medical Minute, I'm Yuri Benajev.
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1: KGLO. Energy for profit from Brownfield just right around the corner, but let's take a look at your forecast first. And it's going to be a week that is going to be, for the most part, filled with rain, showers. Tuesday, daytime and early nighttime would be the best chance for not having any precipitation in the forecast, as we have, looking at the situation of flood watches in effect for the southern part of our listing area, Franklin, Wright, and Butler counties, basically everything to the south of that, including Waterloo, Fort Dodge, Ames, Des Moines, Carroll, Atlantic, and Creston are underneath a flood watch until late tonight, a flash flood watch until late tonight. So I'm going to double check that. It's the document that the Weather Service sent out has flash flood watch through tonight, but the actual statement says a flood watch until Tuesday morning, actually, now. As those areas, excessive runoff may result in flooding of rivers, creeks, streams, and other low-lying and flood-prone locations. Several rounds of showers and storms are likely from this morning through tonight. While the rainfall amounts in some areas will be modest, there will be pockets of heavier rainfall that may lead to some flash flooding. We have a marginal risk of severe weather, unless they've updated the forecast. The newest outlook from the Weather Service came out just a couple of moments ago, and things really have not changed for our listing area. Marginal risk of severe weather for later this afternoon into tonight, as we'll keep you up to date in case that does change. As once again, several rounds of storms today and tonight, and then a little bit of a break Tuesday, Wednesday, Thursday, and Wednesday, daytime and nighttime. Thursday, a slight chance of some showers, but Thursday night, Friday into Friday night, those are the best chances of the week for general thunderstorms in general for those times. So definitely one of those situations as well with the wet week coming up. We'll keep you up to date on rivers and whatnot here on KGLO. Forecast, scattered thunderstorms likely today with a high of 68, southeast winds at 20 to 25. Tonight, scattered storms likely, otherwise cloudy, a low of 60, winds out of the south at 10 to 15. Tuesday, scattered showers early, otherwise cloudy with a high of 70, winds out of the northwest at 8 to 15. Tuesday night, partly cloudy, a low of 50. Wednesday, scattered showers likely, otherwise cloudy, a high of 64. Wednesday night, scattered showers and thunderstorms likely, a low of 55. Thursday, 20% chance of scattered showers during the day, otherwise cloudy with a high of 72. Thursday night, cloudy with scattered thunderstorms likely, a low of 57. Scattered thunderstorms likely on Friday with a high of 74. Friday night, scattered storms likely, otherwise cloudy, a low of 59. Saturday, about a 50-50 chance of scattered storms, otherwise cloudy with a high of 71. Sunday, chance for scattered showers, otherwise mostly cloudy with a high of 70. Looking at the radar right now, we've been watching those showers and storms that at the beginning of the morning program were literally right along the Missouri River, and they are starting to progress to the northeast with that line. And over by Algoda, south of Algoda, over by Pocahontas and to the west of Algoda, over in Gretinger and Emmitsburg, they're starting to see some showers, but the heavier activity is still just to the east of the Missouri River and the western border of Iowa and Nebraska and South Dakota. So those storms will be moving into our area in the late morning and afternoon hours. At Radio Park, we have a wind of the southeast at 10, gusting to 18. Relative humidity at 83%. Barometric pressure is on the fall at 30.15 inches. 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
3: Stabilizing nitrogen for fall applications. 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I'm Mark Dorenkamp with Managing for Profit on Brownfield, a content partnership with Corteva Agriscience. As farmers make fall fertilizer plans, Corteva agronomist Ron Geis says fall nitrogen stabilization can pay dividends. He tells Brownfield nitrogen can be lost when conditions are wet, and growers cannot afford that. More after this.
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4: Corteva Agriscience technical field agronomist Ron Geis says nitrogen is an important but expensive crop input.
5: And yet it's a system at which we are subject to losing our nitrogen. If we get excess moisture and that nitrogen has converted to a nitrate form, it can leach down into the soil or it can gas off as a greenhouse gas, leaving us with a lot less nitrogen than what we paid for. What happens or how this happens? When we apply nitrogen, we're basically applying it in the ammonium form. The ammonium form has a positive charge, and soil has a negative charge, so it's good and stable. But there's a bacteria, nitrous ammonious bacteria, that converts that ammonium form into ultimately a nitrate form, and that's where it's subject to losses. So the stabilizers, what they'll do is they'll hold that nitrogen in the ammonium form for an additional 8 weeks longer than if you didn't have the stabilizers.
4: For farmers looking to extend nitrogen availability in the fall with a stabilizer,
5: it depends on the form of nitrogen that you're applying. If anhydrous ammonia is your nitrogen that's used in the fall, which is very common, with that I recommend N-Serve. You know, we've had N-Serve in the market for 50 years. No one's built a better one. It's still the leading nitrogen stabilizer, still keeping that nitrogen in the ammonium form like we want it to. And it's like we say, we've had it on the market now for 50 years. For people that are using getting their nitrogen from manure, liquid manure in the fall, that takes a different formulation. That takes a product called Instinct Next Gen. Does the exact same thing. It's the same active ingredient. It's just formulated to work with manure products. Or if we think of the spring nitrogen applications, the liquid nitrogen or the dry urea that goes on into the spring, that's where the Instinct Next Gen comes in.
4: So where can farmers get more information about the importance of nitrogen stabilization and other Corteva Agriscience crop protection solutions?
5: We would encourage you to talk to your retailer about the stabilizers or any of our other products. 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
7: From ABC News Tech Trends. Both Sam Altman and Elon Musk expressed some rare support for Anthropic CEO Dario Amodei this weekend, who wrote in a blog post about the need to slow down the pace of artificial intelligence development. Amodei says AI has gotten better at training itself in a process called recursive self-improvement. It comes amid a series of warnings from ex-employees of AI companies who say the industry isn't doing enough to mitigate the risks of the technology. Meanwhile, White House advisor David Sachs says he supports the slowdown effort, but he also says the move is driven, at least in part, by business considerations, writing, "The easiest way to not build superintelligence is for you to agree to not build it." And LG has responded to recent reports that its smart TVs are collecting data on customers even when they're turned off. The company says its TVs do not continuously record or transmit users' conversations, and that wake word detection is processed locally. With Tech Trends, I'm Mike Dabusky, ABC News.
8: 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It's official government information, from job listings to student loan applications, and the name of the website is USA.gov. 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
9: ABC News, I'm Sherry Preston. Some of the biggest rivals in the AI world saying the same thing today, that the pace of development needs to slow down. Anthropic head Dario Amodei calling for companies to do things like allowing in outside safety inspectors.
10: His biggest rivals appeared to agree with him. OpenAI's Sam Altman saying, we need to pace the frontier. Elon Musk saying, Dario is right. The researcher who quit Anthropic last week over these same fears says he likes Amodei's plan, but says it will go nowhere without China.
9: ABC's Hannah Pittah. President Trump saying the U.S. needs to keep the lead in AI research. Oil prices popping up again this morning, now trading at over $109 a barrel for Brent crude after violence in the Middle East. Gas Buddy says the nationwide average for a gallon of regular gas right now is $4.25. A federal judge putting a freeze on President Trump's executive order limiting mail-in voting. The Supreme Court set to consider the case after a similar ruling earlier from another judge. This is ABC News.
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0: 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Cloudy skies, 57. Looking for showers and storms to move in. 68 for a high today. 60 for a low tonight. 70 might be the best day of the week tomorrow. Might see some scattered showers early. Otherwise, just cloudy sky for most of Tuesday. And then showers off and on throughout the rest of the week. 64 for a high on Wednesday. 72 Thursday. A good chance for showers and storms Friday and Friday night. 74 for a high Friday. 71 for a high on Saturday. Currently 57 here at KGLO. Well, as we've been talking about on the newscast throughout the morning, the unveiling of the new piece of the September 11th memorial at the Clear Lake Fire Department, as well as a speech by the highest-ranking firefighter to survive the collapse of the World Trade Center. For the highlights of that ceremony at the Clear Lake Fire Department, Chief Richard Picciano shared his experiences during the attacks and described being in one of the two towers after the attacks and being rescued after those towers collapsed. And we thought we'd can't bring you the whole speech. He went for about an hour for the speech the other night. If you want to hear the whole thing, you can head to this story talking about this event at KGLOAM.com, or if you've got Spotify, you can head to KGLO News on there and make sure that you're following along, and you can listen to the whole ceremony as well. 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Or if it's on your phone, hit those three dashes at the top of the page when you open up KGLOAM.com, and you'll find that News on Spotify the section there as well. But thought we'd take a portion of Chief Picciano's speech and have you listen back to that today. And when we'll pick up the speech here, he's talking about being in the second tower, the one that he was in as part of the rescue efforts, and that was just about ready to collapse. And then he'll talk about the aftermath of that throughout the rest of his speech here. So, once again, we can't play the whole thing, but we thought we'd play some of it from Chief Richard Picciano from the Fire Department of New York.
1: You know that noise I told you about earlier? I'm banging, I'm shaking. Well, that's nothing. It starts again. A lot louder, a lot more violent. You can't believe how loud it is now. Bang, bang, bang, bang, bang. So fast. It took the South Tower 10 seconds to come down. It took the North Tower eight. 8 seconds. What do you do with the last 8 seconds of your life? I knew what was happening. I mean, I knew the South Tower came down. Now, that noise, on top of the noise and the shaking, when the South Tower came down, the light stayed on in the North Tower, in the stairway. We could see. As soon as it started coming down, the North Tower, my building, it went black. The lights went out. So now it's in blackness and all this noise amplified 100 times. 8 seconds. What do you do? I'll tell you what I did. I prayed. I prayed a compilation of every prayer I ever knew.

Took about 2 or 3 seconds. And then I did something. Well, the something I did was pray. Now it's banging, the noise is loud, I don't know what's happening. Please God, make it quick. Please God, make it quick. That's what I wanted. I prayed to make it quick. I knew it was happening, I just wanted it to be over quick. I didn't want to suffer. So please God, make it quick. And with that, black, silent, still. I can't tell you how loud, how it registered on the Richter scale for an earthquake. And now, in a split second, black, nothing. Nothing. I thought I was dead. This is what happens when you're dead. Black, nothing. I burst through, go through a couple. This shows all the dust. Now, this is just the South Tower down. The North Tower is right in the middle. You can see the North Tower. But that's the dust and the smoke that hung over the city. I was covered in it. I was covered in this white powder, like talcum powder, white. Couldn't see. It was no lights, no nothing. And like I said, I didn't know if I was dead or alive. I kind of like talcum powder. You just kind of go through it. And I'm literally checking two arms. I got a head, two legs. I still don't know if I'm dead or alive. I'm still thinking I'm dead at this point because black, nothing, silence, an eerie silence. And then I'm thinking I'm dead. It's hot. It's smoky. Uh-oh. where are the angels and the trumpets and all that stuff? But then I realized, or I just had this feeling that I'm not alone. So I called out, I'm Chief Picciotto of New York City Fire Department. Is anyone here? Because I just felt the presence. And people started answering me. Some of them I knew. Other than myself, altogether there were 13 of us, 11 of them with firemen. On top of the firemen, there was one Port Authority cop who, that was his regular beat, the World Trade Center was run by the Port Authority. And there was one grandmother, a black woman from Brooklyn, Josephine, that the firemen were helping out. So I identified myself, they identified themselves after, we were in a void, we were in an air pocket. We train on that. So if you're in a void like that, what do? You do nothing. Because you don't want to upset the delicate balance. It's like pickup sticks. You move one or a house of cards. You build a house of cards, but you touch one and everything comes tumbling down. Well, that's what we were in. So I told everyone, don't move. Turn on your flashlights, look. Just look, don't touch anything. And that's what they were doing. People above me, people below me, does there appear to be anywhere out? Is there anything we could do here? No. I said, okay, just stay where you are. Don't touch anything. And then I got on my radio. Before I got on the radio, I told the firemen, turn off your radios. We got to conserve the power, the battery power. Turn off your flashlights. We could sit here in darkness. But that's what we did. I told everyone to turn everything off, and that's what they did. And then I had my radio on, and I'm giving Maydays. I'm calling for help. And we have each, I had a radio, I had one that was on the command channel that the chiefs talk to each other, and then another tactical channel where the firemen are talking to the chiefs. They're carrying out their orders and explaining what they're doing or what they're not, what they could do and what they can't do. So I'm on both of these channels, going back and forth on different channels, trying to raise someone, let them know we're there. Took a while, I don't know how long, but I'd estimate an hour and a half to 2 hours before someone answered me. And once they answered me, it was a guy I knew, another chief that was off duty. He was home in Queens, New York. He saw what happened, got in his car, drove down there, got a radio from where, I don't know. But he heard my Maydays, and he gets back to me. And I was friends with him. I knew him personally. So his name was Mark. So I said, Mark, first thing I said is, do not leave this channel, because for close to 2 hours, I've been trying to make contact.

contacted, no one's answering me. Now, they're not answering because outside, what's happening? They got 200-story buildings that are down, a couple hundred firemen dead, civilians, 1,000, 3,000 civilians dead. No one's listening to the radio, but Mark hears me. So I tell him, I said, Mark, I'm in the North Tower, the B stairway. And the first thing he says to me, he says, Richie, you can't be there. There is no North Tower. I'm looking around. I said, I'm here. So I don't have enough time to go through Mark's whole story. But he had a bunch of guys, again, some guys I knew, that started trying to find us. And yeah, go back to the one before. It's hard to describe this, but this is the whole 16 acres. This building right down here in the corner, you can see that standing. That's the Deutsche Bank building. Across from that is the South Tower, and then past that is the North Tower. You can see at the top the standing wall from the North Tower. These guys were two blocks away where the debris was 20, 30 feet high, and they couldn't even get into this, the debris field, because it was too much debris there that they couldn't climb in. So they kept on trying different ways, different ways, different ways. Mark and his guys finally came in through building 4. They got to where we were because building 4 was involved in fire but was not completely involved in fire. The basement was open. Well, by the time they got to us and we could climb down to where they were, building 4 was completely involved in fire. So now we can't go out, or they can't go out the way they came in. So now they're stuck in this debris field with us. And we're getting very good information of which way not to go. Don't go north, don't go south, don't go east, don't go west. Because they're trying to get to us from every direction, and they're saying we can't get in there. It's impossible for us to get in there. But so we meandered. We meandered, followed each other, climbed up and down. Plus, it's still full of smoke and dust. You know, it wasn't clear like this. We didn't know where we were going. Sometimes you couldn't see your hand in front of your face. Eventually, we got out. We had, which I don't really talk about, we had some fatally injured people with us that I just don't talk about it, but they were alive when we got out. And so once I got out, I went to the command post. I said, we got people in there. We got firemen in there that are seriously injured. We can't just, you got to send more people to get them. But they didn't want to send more people in because they felt it was a death trap. But eventually we got in, and like I said, a couple of people didn't make it. But we got Josephine, and we got those, the ambulatory people that we could, we got them out. Once I was assured that they did that, and it was being handled, then they put me in an ambulance and sent me off to the hospital. I got to see how much time I have left because my clock stopped working. Sorry. Like I said, I'll talk for another hour, but you got to eat sometimes. So now I'm in the hospital and wondering, you know, what's going on? What am I going to do? What's the lessons learned from this? And there's a lot of things that we learned. Just give me a second, sorry. Everything's blowing all over the place. So, actually, before we get out, I see where I am. I'm calling Maydays. No one's hearing me. No one's hearing me. So I had that bullhorn. So I told Mark, Mark, I'm going to turn the bullhorn had a siren function. I'm going to turn the siren on. Hopefully you could hear it. So I turned the siren on, couldn't hear it. So I said, okay, I'll do it again. If, you know, you keep on moving. And 5 minutes later, I'll do it again. And then 5 minutes after that, and 10 minutes after that, and 15 minutes. So I kept on doing it. They could never hear it. And it's loud, like a police car siren. They couldn't hear it. They couldn't hear it. They're moving. So after
over 2 hours, 2.5 hours or so, maybe, finally, they hear the siren. Because what I'm doing, when I turn the siren on, I turn my radio off, then I turn my radio back on. I said, did you hear that? They finally said, yeah, we could hear it. It's over, you know, it's over. So I said, well, that's where we are. So focus on that sound and try to get to us. And they're trying. And now they knew where we were. They could hear the siren in the distance, but they couldn't place exactly where it was. And this is about maybe, I don't know how long, a couple hours into it. And I'm getting very tired. I mean, it's been a tough day. And I'm getting very tired, very lethargic. I take my turnout coat down. I lay it on the rubble because we still didn't want to move around. We were afraid of a secondary collapse. So I take the turnout coat and I lay it down. And I said, you know, I'm really tired. I could, like, close my eyes for a few minutes, take a little nap here. And then a little knowledge is a dangerous thing because I'm thinking to myself, you know, this ain't going to be too bad. I'm just going to, you know, I'm probably suffocating. Lack of oxygen. You know, we're in a small area and we're being poisoned, but we're getting put to sleep. That's what I thought. And I said, well, this ain't going to be bad because the other things that were going through my mind is, you know, what's going to happen here? No one's, you know, the previous Father's Day, we had a fire in Queens, New York in a hardware store. But, you know, it was a fire in a two-story building, two-story masonry building. We had three firemen in the basement when the building collapsed. Three firemen, they were alive. We could talk to them on the radio. We knew where they were. We have the resources of the whole New York City Fire Department. And we couldn't get to them in time. Couldn't get to three guys in a two-story building. So what are the odds that anyone's going to get to us when we got 110 floors on top of us? So I'm laying down there and thinking I'm hallucinating because all of a sudden, this it's black. Everyone had their lights off. One area is dark gray. And it's getting from dark gray to lighter gray. And I'm saying, that's some kind of light up there. What's going on? So I asked the guys above me that we never bunched up. I said, you see that gray spot up there? They said, yeah. What is that? Well, first of all, I'm glad they saw it. Because if they said they didn't see it, I was going to say I didn't see it either. But it's getting brighter and brighter. And what it was, this little crevice was there the whole time. We couldn't see it because, could you go back a little bit? Because you see all that smoke. That's actually where we were, right to the left there. That's actually where we were. But now the smoke has shifted. A minute later, that smoke could be right on top of you. Go back again. That's, okay, go back one more. That's the Brooklyn Bridge. Blue sky. Beautiful day. You know, look at the blue sky. That's before the cloud. That's from Brooklyn. You can't even see New York City. You can't see nothing because of all that dust. And that's why we couldn't see that crevice for the longest time until it shifted. And when it shifted, let a little light in, and this is where we were, right over here. Mark and his guys came to where we were. We climbed down to them. We couldn't go through the way they came. We had to go through, like I said, we had to meander around for a while. And then we finally found our way out. Let me see if this is working. Give me a second. Okay, we got some time. We got another hour. Is everyone okay with that? But once I got out, they took me to the hospital, and I was devastated. How many people died? I mean, there was lists going around because no one even knew who was there. It was a change of tour. So meaning guys were coming in, guys were going home. Anyone that was in the firehouse, no one went home. Everyone went. So there were houses that like three truck, everyone on duty, but it was like people getting off, people coming on. They all went down there and they all died. We have chiefs. There was change of tours like myself. Both chiefs went down there and they both died. We had whole company. Actually, the battalion right below me, the 9th Battalion, I was the 11th Battalion. The 9th Battalion
had approximately, and I'm just, I don't know the exact number, but they had approximately 35 guys on duty.

0: people say, well, what did you learn from this? And some of the lessons I learned is you have to put priorities on your life. I can't tell you what should be important in your life. Only you know what's important in your life. But I'll tell you when you kind of focus and narrow in what's important. During a tragedy, be it a personal tragedy, a family tragedy, town or national tragedy like this, you become very focused on what's important in your life. And what are you focused on? New car, next vacation, pair of shoes, new bike? No. What are you focused on? Your family and your friends, your kids. That's what's really important. We take it for granted, and we all do it. I know it. I mean, we all do it. We take for granted what we have. Think that, you know, this is, you know, always going to be there. Well, maybe they are, maybe they're not. So treat them like that. Tell your loved ones. Usually I speak to conferences, so it's a bunch of guys, and I say, go home tonight. Call your wife. Tell your lover. Call your boyfriend or whatever. Tell your kids. We don't do it enough. None of us do it enough. So do it. The other thing I learned, what happened to this country after September 11th? 25 years ago, they wanted to tear us apart. They thought they were going to kill us. You know, they were trying to kill us. But they made us a stronger country. Because it didn't matter what your politics were. It didn't matter what your religion was. Didn't matter what skin color you had. Didn't matter how much money you had. We were Americans, and we were attacked, and we united. What happened? Where are we now? I mean, New York City's got a communist mayor. I mean, that's in a nutshell what happened. You know, I don't care for all you communists out there. I'm sorry, but I don't agree with it. But why? Why is this happening? And I think it's the politicians. And sorry for any politicians that are here, but the politicians do it to us. They divide. That's how they stay in power, divide and conquer. Well, they divide us. They divide the people amongst themselves. And we all know it. There's the red and the blue, the high and the low, the good and the bad. Politicians do it. These politicians that are so focused on their party, they're so partisan, we got to get rid of them. I don't care which side they're on. We got to get rid of these partisan politics and get back to what's good for the country. Because really, it's tearing the country apart. And, you know, it's going to keep on going until we get rid of certain people.
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3: 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Henry Grossclose is an important part of American agricultural history. Grossclose was an ag education teacher at Blacksburg, Virginia High School. In March of 1920, he organized a club for any high school boy who was interested in making agriculture a career. Word spread across the state to other high schools, and Grossclose is credited with what became the Future Farmers of America. We do know that 33 students from 18 states at the National Livestock Judging Contest in Kansas City officially started FFA. Annual dues were 10 cents. I'm Mark Oppold.
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1: Time for a check of KGLO Sports to wrap up the morning program here at 8:55. Well, the Iowa Hawkeyes are now up to number 18 in the latest Associated Press poll after claiming the latest nail-biter in the Cyhawks series. As you heard here on KGLO Saturday night, freshman Caden Berg connected on a 42-yard field goal with 15 seconds to go as the Hawks edged Iowa State 16-13 at Kinnick Stadium.
5: Really, really cool. You know, you can't really put words to it. You know, words can't describe that feeling when you're out on the field, you're with your teammates, you've dreamed of this your whole life, and you get the opportunity. It was pretty cool.
1: It was Berg's

0: third field goal of the game. Hank Brown has won the quarterback job, meanwhile, as he went the distance and finished with 191 yards passing and rushed for Iowa's only touchdown.
1: Coach Lester said he's going to let it flow and see how the game was going. And, you know, my focus was just being where my feet were, you know, each and every day at practice. And then when we got out on the game, you know, like I said, one play life, one series at a time, and just continuing to fight, continuing to execute. And just having playmakers around me and guys that are going to make plays, you know, giving them chances.
0: I have a coach, Kirk Ferentz, says it was a tough, hard-fought game and says the Hawks will experience many more like it in Big Ten play.
2: You learn from doing, you know, and the big thing is the guys just stayed focused and believed in each other and kept pushing. Didn't see any negativity, none of that stuff. Or everybody just was encouraging and just, you know, keep pushing. And that's why you play 60 minutes, so... To your point, I think it has an opportunity to really help us and build for us if we use it properly.
0: Iowa State coach Jimmy Rogers says the Cyclones just made too many mistakes in the second half.
3: You can't give that team and that defense hidden yardage because they'll expose you. And we'll continue to get better. The guys are committed, and the guys are hurting, but at the same time, we got 10 games left, and we need to work and get ourselves ready to win every one.
0: Next up for Iowa, they face Northern Iowa on Saturday. 3 o'clock start, 1 o'clock pregame show on KGLO. Iowa State will face Bowling Green Saturday morning kick at 11. Brady McCullough led the UNI past Drake 56-14 with 3 touchdown receptions on the day. Carson Wentz came in after Kyler Murray's first quarter concussion in his Minnesota debut and helped the Vikings. A spirited comeback beat the Green Bay Packers 39-22. Well, the Minnesota Twins lost 2-3 over the weekend to the Cleveland Guardians. Let's get the update from Chris Atterbury.
4: It was a beautiful sunny fall Sunday at Target Field. It was the 23rd annual Armed Forces Appreciation Day. We had the 34th Infantry Red Devil Rock Band firing away in left center field up on the balcony, and Joe Ryan on the mound to try to win a series for the Minnesota Twins. Unfortunately, Stephen Kwan ruined the party as this pitch is hit high in the air to right field for Kwan. Kieschel's back. Sets up under the wall, now turns around to play a carom that never comes as Stephen Kwan buries one in the bushes for a leadoff home run here in the first inning. He was aggressive at that middle fastball on a 1-0 count, and Stephen Kwan launches just his third home run of the year over the head of Keyshaw into the overhang above the Winnebago Industries sign. And just like that, the Guardians jump in front. First of all, it'd be 3 hits of the day for Kwan. A leadoff homer in the first. Joe Adell walloped a 451-foot blast off of Ryan in the third for a 2-0 lead. Twins managed to pull a run back on a Clemens opposite field RBI double in the third, and they trailed just 2-1. But when they went back onto the field defensively, Ryan hit the bottom of the order. Brian Rocchio gave up an RBI double to Kwan, then an RBI single to Bizzano with 2 outs. Just like that, the Guardians were off and running. They led 4-1 at that point in time, and they would run away and hide. 9-2 Guardians. They outhit the Twins 14-6, and they outclassed them en route to taking 2-3 in the series as they take the series finale and 2-3 at Target Field right here on your home for Twins baseball.
0: Twins and the Yankees start a 3-game series tonight at 6 o'clock pregame, 6:40 first pitch here on KGLO, same times tomorrow. Wednesday's a day game, noon start, 12:40 with a play-by-play. The Twins announced that center fielder Byron Buxton will undergo arthroscopic surgery in his right hip next week and miss the regular rest of the season. Twins are now 6 back in the AL Central race. They're 5.5 back in the wild card third spot, and the numbers once again just not adding up at this point for the Twins. That wraps up the KGLO morning program for today. Remember, the midday report comes up at noon here on KGLO with more local news.
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6: From ABC News, I'm Sherry Preston. OpenAI CEO Sam Altman, the latest to speak in favor of regulation in the AI space. His comments follow rival Anthropic CEO Dario Amodei's warning over the weekend that a swarm of AI agents could be capable of taking over the entire internet in 6 to 12 months. ABC's Elizabeth Schulze says those in the Trump administration who'd be doing the regulating, however, aren't jumping in to help.
7: Trump's former AI czar firing back at the tech CEOs, saying, "You guys are the frontier. Stop pretending you need anyone else's permission. Stop pretending the motivation to slow down is purely altruistic." Lawmakers now scrambling to keep up, some supporting bipartisan legislation to create an AI kill switch, while House Speaker Mike Johnson says tech companies should regulate themselves.
6: Minority Leader Chuck Schumer says he's pushing for an all-Senate

0: Welcome back to the Ramsey Show in the Fairwinds Credit Union Studio. Sam is in Halifax, Canada. What's going on, Sam?
1: Hey, I'm 24 years old. I have $78,000 and change in debt. I've been budgeting since 2025, since I got my first job after graduation. Cool. But my Excel sheet tells me that I'm supposed to have money left over at the end of the month, but I'm just not finding anything, and I'm just in a lot of debt. That's daunting on me.
0: Yeah, what kind of debt is the 78?
1: $52,000 out of that, even, I just checked today, are student loans, and the $19,400 is a car loan.
0: All right, what do you do for work?
1: I'm a project manager for construction.
0: Great. What do you make?
1: Take home, $41,000 and change.
0: Okay, so that's after taxes. So you're bringing home a little under $4,000 a month.
1: Exactly. $790 hit my account every week.
0: What does the sort of career path look like in this world? Are you wanting to be in construction, or are you just wanting to be in project management?
1: Project management's been my passion. Construction, I kind of just got into it with high school jobs and stuff like that. So that kind of merged together. This is my first job after her university, so I'm just starting off. I know the salary is quite low in my area from what anybody else makes, but everybody wants at least 5 to 6 years of experience before you can make it to that $90,000 or $110,000 range that everyone's posting about.
0: Yeah, I'm glad you got your foot in the door, and I'm glad you're doing a budget. That's fantastic. But you're saying, based on what should be on paper, it's not there, and that's largely due to some spending happening outside of what's on the paper.
1: That's correct.
0: So I would be looking at your bank statement as the source of truth to go, okay, where were the leaks this month? Was I, you know, eating out too much? Are some of my bills higher than I actually have budgeted for and need to adjust them because electricity is not $40 a month like I hoped it would be? That's where I would start to reconcile what you budgeted for and what the actual numbers are, and that will help you at least get some control over the controllables.
1: So I did that exact thing for last month just before I got on the call here. My expected or projected leftover was supposed to be $543.89 last month, and I actually ended up with $387 left over.
0: Okay.
1: So I know I'm saving money. I know I'm putting the actual versus or projected versus actual in my sheet. I've been doing that at a monthly basis because I just don't go in weekly other than when I'm trying to put in, like, you know, every time I travel for work, I get a little bit of a bonus for travel that goes directly into a car payment or the next oil change or whatever.
0: Sure.
1: So I'm doing that periodically. I'm just, like, with these monthly payments here and the debt that I've got, it's just, I don't know, I'm not sure how to kind of put all the money together instead of wasting it somewhere else into where I should pay it. I know I've tried the snowball calculator AI online, but I'm just not sure how to tackle that, really.
0: Well, what I don't want you to do is focus on the nickel because you stepped over the dollar. So let's focus on some big wins versus, hey, I'm focused on trying to dial in this $100 that I'm trying to figure out where it went. I would rather you be going, how do I create enough side hustle income that I'm bringing in an extra $1,000 a month? Or I'm getting a roommate to cut my rent and utilities in half, which is going to add an extra $500 towards my debt snowball. Those are the big moves I want you to make, because even putting $200-$300 towards your debts every month, it's going to take forever to pay this off.
1: Yeah.
0: And I can tell you're a math guy. You're real sharp. So you know the math of, if I can put $1,000 a month towards this, we might have some traction. So that's the question mark, is how do we bring in more? For me, 24, I was in your exact shoes. I had $40,000 in debt instead of 78, but I was making less than what you were making, and I just took on about 5 side hustles. And then whatever the one was the most lucrative, I doubled down on that and tried to use my time more wisely.
2: Let me tell you something wild, Sam. My wife and I, for maybe 9 months, rented a room from a woman in our community.
1: Okay.
2: That helped us save rent. I was married, dude. We lived in a 900-square-foot, like, one-bedroom. I mean, it was a tiniest little place. We sold our house and moved into a dorm one time. And this is before living expenses exploded like they have.

0: And so at 24, the more sacrifice you're willing to take on now.
1: I mean, that's kind of my next point. I did end up getting a roommate about 2 years ago, just before I got this job. Obviously, I came out of school pretty much broke with a huge debt. I started off at 64, so in Canada, we get about 6 months of, grace. So just from October till September now, I've paid off $14,000 into that because I was making extra payments before all my other loans went up.
0: Good for you.
2: What's your car worth?
1: If I were to sell it today, going to a dealership, I've been told $13,000 to $14,000.
2: Well, the dealership's going to give you the lowest price known to man. If you sold this thing private party, took some good photos, what do you think you could get for it?
1: Looking online, probably $1,000, $2,000 more than that, just off of Facebook Marketplace I'm seeing.
2: Okay, so you might be underwater by a couple of grand. I'm just wondering, this car, it's not quite half your income, which is kind of our parameter, no more than half your income tied up with things with wheels and motors. But, man, in your entry-level stage of life, getting rid of a $20,000 car and freeing up that payment would give you some breathing room. What's the payment on that?
1: Yeah. A month, $551.
2: Okay. So you told me that you have about, if you're lucky, $500 to your name at the end of the month.
1: Right.
2: So we get rid of this car, we can double that margin instantly. But that means we got to save up the difference that we owe. Let's say, you know, you owe 19 and it's worth 16. You need to come up with $3,000 just to clear the title and sell it, plus enough to get you a used car, something to get you from A to B.
1: Yeah, just to work, really, because, you know, project management, I don't have a company truck yet. That's been in the talks, but that just keeps getting pushed back.
2: Man, that would change your life.
1: I mean, that's honestly, when I first, the reason I took this job was because it was keeping me in the same, I guess, the little city that I went to school in, and it was my industry, and the truck was promised, but some reshuffling with the fleets happened, and my name wasn't actually in that draw because I hadn't spent a whole year at this company yet. So now I got to wait for that next round where every other project manager gets a truck.
2: Yeah. Well, in the meantime, you might be driving the worst-looking car in the entire parking lot at work. And I'm okay with that because in construction, who really cares?
1: Nobody.
2: The dude with the lifted truck is usually the most insecure. So you'll be just fine getting one with a little rust on it.
0: I have a lifted truck, George.
2: Exactly. I was trying to side-eye John secretly. He does have a big, scary truck. But, Sam, the key here is if you're willing to live like no one else right now, you'll be living like no one else so much earlier than your peers. And I know at your age, it's easy to compare. The guy in the next cube over is also 24, and he already has a house. And you're like, dude, I am so far behind.
1: Yeah.
2: I want to live this lifestyle, but I also want to pay off the debt. So if you can just focus on one thing, which is your debt right now, and just do that debt snowball and create as much margin as possible and keep that up consistently, you're going to be in good shape. I would love to see you out of this entire debt in 2 years, which, you know,
1: just
2: 40 grand a year.
1: Here.
2: That's more than that's as much as you're taking home in a year. So it sounds like you need a side hustle, working an extra 20, 30 hours a week, making an extra 40 grand take home in order to knock this out. And if you get rid of that car, it'll help you tremendously. So those are some practical things. I'm going to send you a copy of my book, Breaking Free from Broke. It'll walk you through this whole thing. There's a whole chapter called Margin is Breathing Room that I want you to read specifically. So hang on the line. We will send it all the way over the border. I hope it gets you. I don't know what the border's like these days.

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0: 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Marisol is in Sacramento up next. What's going on?
1: Hi, thank you so much for taking my call. I was calling in. I was calling in for some advice. I'm in a different stage of my life. I'm about to graduate dental hygiene school in about 2 months.
0: Nice.
1: And I'll have about $90,000 in student loans. But I'm also engaged. Me and my fiance want to plan our wedding and get a house. And so we've been saving, but we're trying to figure out what to prioritize. Priority for me would be to get married before we move in together, but we don't know if we should rent until we pay off all our loans or buy a house. So just wanting some advice.
2: You have 90,000 in dental hygienist school?
1: Yes. So I had to move to the town where I'm going to school. So I had to pull out extra loans for housing and bills and all of that, plus the school itself.
2: Oh, wow.
0: Ouchies. Okay. What are you going to be making?
2: Yeah, what's a dental hygienist make in Sacramento?
1: So in my area, between 65 an hour to 80 an hour, just depending on being a first

0: $80 an hour?
1: You're talking a dental hygienist in Sacramento is making $165,000 a year?
0: Yes.
1: That is insane.
2: Dude, see if there's any openings where you work.
1: Yeah, I mean, I'm going to take you at your word. You seem like a very honest person, but my mind is blown because what I know of dental hygienists is you probably make 50, 60 grand, maybe 70 over time.
0: Oh, yeah, no. So it's actually really in demand at the moment. And there's a lot to it too, to the career.
2: Oh,
0: But it's a
2: no
0: really good
2: question.
0: profession.
2: Wow, okay.
0: Yeah.
1: Okay. Well, I hope you're making that much. What does your fiance make?
0: So my fiance is HR manager at a hospital. He makes about 85,000 right now.
1: Great. Well, I love the idea of you guys getting married before you move in together. I would not buy a house. We've got a mess to clean up with the student loans and any other debts you guys have. Does he have debts as well?
0: He does. So he has about 9,000 left of his student loans. The interest rate for him isn't too bad. I'm more worried about the interest rate on my loan because it's about 16%.
1: Ouch. Are these private
0: Yeah.
1: student loans?
0: It is a private student loan.
1: Man. Well, you might. I'm not sure that you're going to be able to refinance those into a cheaper interest, but the good news is with your incomes combined once you're married, you're going to knock these debts out so fast, the interest won't have time to even ding you.
0: Yeah, that was the plan to hopefully refinance and pay it off aggressively. But we also want to have a nice wedding. I've kind of come to terms with the fact that I don't think we're going to be able to have like a big traditional wedding. It might have to be something small.
1: Not if you're paying for it. Is family involved? Are they willing to chip in?
0: Not really. We don't really come from a lot of wealth, so it'd be mostly us.
1: Okay. Because something you could do that we often encourage is you go down to the courthouse, you get married officially, you move in, you start your life together, combine your incomes, rent for a while, knock out all of your debts using the debt snowball method together, which means it's going to get done a lot faster. And then later on down the road, maybe a year or two from now, we budget for an awesome party. That's one way to do it.
2: And Marisol, I want you to check out our friends at whyrefi.com. It's the letter YREFY.com, and they specialize in walking through private student loan messes like you're in and looking at potential like can you refinance this mess? Can I say something to you that's gonna sound harsh, but I'm on your team?
0: Yes, please.
2: Okay. Getting $90,000 in private student loans to fund apartments and a dental hygienist degree was a pretty, you dug yourself a pretty messy hole. Okay. And what I don't want you to do is to say, okay, I don't want you to look at this projected amount of money that somebody told you you're going to make upon graduation. Start counting that as earned income already, and then buy an apartment, buy a house, plan a wedding based on imaginary, because the one real thing you have in your life is a $90,000 hole. Okay? And so let's approach this completely the other way, which is there's a possibility that me and my new husband combined are going to make what, two and a quarter, almost $250,000. If we get a one bedroom apartment as cheap as possible and we put every bit of extra money we have, we can owe nobody any money by the end of the first year of being married. We can go scorched earth and never owe anybody anything ever again. And then we make $250,000 together and we can do whatever we want whenever we want. But that would take you saying, I have this vision of this life I want to live, and it sounds like I don't want to put words in your mouth, but you're coming from a tough background and you want, like, you see this carrot at the end that says $150,000, $160,000 a year is going to be awesome. Like, don't spend that until you have it in an account and make sure you clean up the past messes before you start creating new ones. You get what I'm saying? Like, you have a chance to change your entire family tree if you'll buckle
1: up a couple of payments. Because I'm guessing you have some smaller student loans in there, or is it all one giant big loan?
0: It's one giant big loan, but it gets split into two because it's per academic year.
1: Got it. Okay, so you have like two $45,000 loans essentially.
0: Exactly, yeah.
1: Yeah. I think if you do that,

0: it'll put a stake in the ground saying I'm serious about this. I think if you don't, you guys will be comfortable for a while, and you'll go, well, I'd rather, you know what? We probably need some emergency savings. Right? We probably need to upgrade the car. There's always going to be something you'd rather spend that money on than paying off debt.
1: And Marisol, you both did not come from money. Is that right?
2: Yeah, exactly. We'd be the first ones in the family, you know, that went to college,
1: okay,
2: graduated, are getting like actual careers.
1: So I want you to expect this, okay? People will come out of the woodwork asking you for things. People will expect you to go above and beyond because you're the one who made it. And I honor that, and I actually love being able to take care of people. But you've dug yourself a hole, and the greatest way you can love everyone else who's going to reach out to you over the next 5, 10, 15, 25, 30 years is to make sure you and your husband are anchored into, like, y'all taking care of yourselves so that you can take care of other folks. And that means you're going to have just several years of saying no a lot to yourself, to old friends, to cousins you haven't talked to in years, to his family. Like, y'all going to have that. Why are you driving that car? You told me you were making this much money. Yeah, I'm playing a different game. Why are y'all living in this tiny one-bedroom apartment? You told me you're making this money. Yep. We are playing a totally different game. Like, it's going to have to be it's a psychological and emotional shift, but it's almost a spiritual shift. Y'all are going to have to decide we are opting out of the game that everybody else is playing because we want to have this thing called freedom forever.
2: Yeah. And I think I'm okay with not worrying about too much what other people think. It's just, you know, when you've seen, you know, you see people get their careers, they buy their house right away, they get married. It's just a very different vision than I had originally envisioned.
0: What you don't see is those people are broke
1: and they can't breathe at night,
0: or they had a ton of family help and you didn't know that, and so you got to run your own race, because otherwise running someone else's race, the finish line will always move. So put the blinders on, get rid of this debt within a year, save up the emergency fund, and you'll have so much more peace when you finally buy that house.

0: Hey, George Camel here. 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
3: Some of America's bravest warriors are returning home wounded. 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
4: My name is Norberto Lara. I served for 11 years in the United States Army. While I was on a combat patrol in Baqaba, Iraq, a rocket-propelled grenade took my arm off at the shoulder. When I came home, I felt alone. My family was around me, but I couldn't talk to them about what I'd seen and what I'd done. I remember just thinking, man, the way I am right now, I don't want to live. I was discharged from the Army, and I've been working with the Wounded Warrior Project since 2007. You don't have to be severely wounded to be with the Wounded Warrior Project. We do have a lot of guys that have post-traumatic stress disorder. Being able to share your story, I guess it kind of helps you wrap your mind around what did happen over there. Just because you've left the military doesn't mean your life is over. Because when these guys are coming home, I'm kind of leading and training them. Instead of for combat, I'm leading and training them to heal. If I come away with anything from Wounded Warrior Project, it's them giving my life back. My name is Norby, and yes, I do suffer from post-traumatic stress disorder, but I'm okay.
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1: Today's question comes from Carl in Missouri. Carl writes, I am retired with a yearly income of approximately $20,000 from Social Security. Is it okay that my emergency fund only has $500 in it so I can pay off my debt quicker? I currently only have $2,000 left on my credit cards.
0: Oh my gosh. I'm so sad for Carl right now.
1: It's tough.
0: Retired with a yearly income of $20,000. So the average Social Security payment, John, is about $2,000 right now. So he's making below average, and this is all of his income. It sounds like he has nothing in retirement, no savings. He's got an emergency fund of $500. He's saying, is this okay to not even bring it up to $1,000 so I can get my debt paid off quicker? He's got $2,000 left. I don't know how he even has any margin to pay off that credit card debt based on the interest rate on those cards and how much he can throw at it. I hope he can knock it out. You can keep it at $500. I would still bump it up to $1,000 because what I don't want is for you to have a $700 car repair that now depletes your emergency fund and you go back into debt.
1: You can't hardly sneeze for $500 anymore.
0: Exactly. So $1,000 is our bare minimum.
1: And this is a tough question because, Carl, I don't know if you're 63 and you just retired, or I don't know if you're 93. And so if you're 63, if you're 73, I'd recommend you get a side hustle and see if you could go crank out that $2,000 over the next few months. And it might be delivering. That might be, I don't know what your abilities are and your capabilities are at this point. But is there a way you could earn a little bit of extra money and all of it goes to paying off these credit cards? I'm just worried, Carl. I mean, the $1,000 emergency fund is so thin as it is. I mean, it's designed to to be scary.
0: So to light a fire under you.
1: Yeah. $500, man, is just, you can't walk into a dentist for $500. You can't do anything for $500. And so that makes me nervous for you. I've got two parents who are recently retired. Like, that would make me very nervous for them to only have $500 in cash if they needed something. That's just a recipe for having to go back in debt. So
0: even if it takes you an extra month or two to pay off the credit cards, having that extra $500 in that emergency fund will give you a whole lot of peace along the way.
1: Yeah.
0: Thanks for the question. Corey is in Tampa, Florida, up next. Corey, welcome to the Ramsey Show.
2: Hey, guys. Thanks for having me. Question revolves around me and my wife trying to be part of the eating too much out problem. We want to open up a restaurant. That'll definitely solve it. We've spent the last 20 months getting out of Baby Step 2, and we will be finished up with Baby Step 2 by the end of this month.
0: Awesome.
2: And looking to be finished with Baby Step 3 by December of this year.
0: Okay.
2: So we're really just trying to see what would be the best way to go about potentially opening up a restaurant following the baby steps, with the reality being that the restaurant's going to cost a lot of money to open.
0: Yeah, well, my gut says you don't have the money and probably won't have the money to cash flow this thing.
2: Not for a number of years without selling the house and using the equity from the house.
0: Dear Lord, please don't do that. Can you promise me you're not going to do that?
2: More than likely will not do that.
0: So when it comes to business, it goes beyond the baby steps. Obviously, we want you to be debt-free with an emergency fund and be investing for your future to build wealth for your family. When it comes to business, I'll send you Dave's book, How to Build a Business You Love. That's going to really walk you through the process. But the main tenet of Dave Ramsey and businesses is do it with cash. Move at the speed of cash, which is so hard for entrepreneurs because all they want to do is move forward, get it done, scale it, and often that means they're taking on a whole bunch of debt and risk to do it, and restaurants are one of the riskiest industries to start a business in, and you probably know that. The failure rate on these things is pretty high.
1: How old are you, Corey?
2: I'm 33.
1: So, dude, you and I are both. We're 6 years removed. I mean, just 6 years ago, people were lawfully prohibited from entering into a restaurant.
2: Right.
1: And that, you know what I mean? And if you have the build out, debt payment plus the rental payment plus the staff, I mean, it's just, you have a lived experience of this going sideways in a pretty big way. And that's different than the regular fail rate of just somebody opening up a restaurant.
0: What kind of restaurant is this?
2: We haven't nailed down the exact concept completely. This plan would not be taking life for another, 3 to 5 years. We don't want to do it haphazardly. We had a food
0: man. If I was on Shark Tank right now, I would send you out of the room. That was the worst pitch for a guy who's like, I have this big vision for a restaurant. What do you guys sell? Food mostly. Like, all right, great.
2: No, I do have the concept. It's primarily going to be a local seafood and meat retail with a counter live fire.
0: There we go.
2: Dining experience.
0: See, now I'm picturing this thing. I'm excited.
1: Yeah,
0: I want to go visit Tampa.
1: I love those kind of places, man. That sounds awesome.
0: Okay, so question number one: are you in the hospitality field already?
2: Yes, both me and my wife have managed restaurants for a decade plus each.
1: Okay, fantastic. So you know how this rolls. Okay.
0: Because I'm wondering if you can work from the inside out versus starting one. Can you work your way up to the point where they want to hand you the business because you're the best person to take it over, or you buy them out?
2: Not with the concept that I have in mind. There's really not anything 100% like it. I am kind of capped out on my growth currently, at my current position, as is my wife.
0: What do you guys make?
2: I'm currently making 76.5 plus bonuses a year salary. My wife makes 69 plus bonuses as well.
0: Awesome.
2: We're averaging about 155 total. Pre-taxes.
0: Fantastic.
1: So my question for y'all is it's going to sound like a high school football coach, but it really comes down to how bad y'all want this. What are y'all willing to sacrifice for this dream 3 years from now, 5 years from now? Is it one of y'all stepping out of the job you have to go make more money, maybe doing something you don't love that might be adjacent, so that we can earn money faster? Is it like y'all just have to ask, do we work more hours? You'll have to ask yourselves, how big of a dream, how much do we want this dream? How bad do we want it in 3 years, yeah, 5 years, 10 years?
2: The problem that we have with that is we do have two small children, 5 and 7, and we have sacrificed very hard over the last 20 months to pay off the $110K in debt that we were at. I don't want to put this burden on my children as well through their entire childhood.
1: Got it. So you're going to have to pick your burden.
2: Yeah.
1: Do you want your kids growing up in a household that owes $700,000 in construction and remodeling debt on a restaurant with two parents that are chronically stressed for how thin those margins are? And there's one storm there in Tampa. There's one beef issue and the price is up. Like, do you want that burden or the burden of, we kept working more hours so that we could do this thing with as least risk as possible, or the burden of mom and dad have this dream and it might not even happen until y'all are out of the house. It might be 20 years from now.
2: Yeah, for sure. I mean, that's definitely something that we considered, and I apologize if I came off incorrectly. It was never my intention to take on 700.
1: Oh, no. I'm making up numbers.
2: Okay. Corey,
1: I'm making up numbers. I'm being sensational for the radio. No,
2: understood.
1: But also, George and I talk to guys who do that all the time.
0: If I'm in your shoes, my plan would be, how do I get into local farmers markets? How do I then step it up into a food truck? Then that becomes so popular, so successful, people are clamoring for a brick-and-mortar location. That's the right way to do it. That's how you go slow. That's how you make it sustainable. So hang on the line. I'm going to gift you Dave's book, How to Build a Business You Love, so that you don't fall flat on your face. Because I love this idea, and I hope John and I can one day visit and get some free seafood on the house for our great advice.

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7: Our scripture of the day, Philippians 4:12. I know what it is to be in need, and I know what it is to have plenty. I have learned the secret of being content in any and every situation, whether well-fed or hungry, whether living in plenty or in want. Bob Marley said, money is numbers, and numbers never end. If it takes money to be happy, your search for happiness will never end. Heather is in Portland, Oregon, up next. What's going on, Heather?
8: Hi, yeah, thanks for having me.
7: Sure. What's your question today?
8: Yeah, my husband and I are considering me becoming a stay-at-home mom. However, I am the higher earner between the two of us, so that would be just quite the cash crunch for our family. So I just want to call and get your guys' perspective into the situation.
7: What are the two numbers?
8: As far as our income, I make about 105 and he makes about 85.
7: Okay. So is it, I mean, the higher earner thing, if you were making like 600 and he was making 60, I would be like, ooh, this is very lopsided. So the real question is, can you guys live on $85,000?
8: Yeah.
7: Have you done the budget?
8: Yes, we have. It would be tight.
7: Have you pretended to do this in real life where you go, all right, my income, we're going to move it out of checking and we're just going to live off of his paychecks this month. That's a great way to test it out.
8: Yeah, we haven't done that just with, because we're paying for childcare right now, and that's a big portion of, you know, where my income goes. So that's something we should probably give a try.
9: And maybe just pay your childcare out of your check and keep that as simple as

0: feels good and you guys think you can do it, then go for it. And here's what I found. People who their value is, I want to stay home no matter what, they figure it out. They make the sacrifices needed. But you can't have the cake and eat it too. That's where people mess up, where they go, well, I want to stay home, but also I still want all of our lifestyle as well. That's where you go south. So if you guys are committed to remaining debt-free, making any sacrifices needed, knowing me being at home is the priority, then everything else can fall by the wayside. You cover your four walls, you go on less vacations, you upgrade the cars less frequently, and you stop caring what people think.
1: Would you guys ever consider lowering retirement contributions while we're trying to work it out?
0: You're saying go from 15% down to 10%, for example?
1: Sure.
0: I wouldn't. If it requires that, that tells me that it's too tight right now and other levers need to move. But I would not sacrifice the retirement in baby step four in order to make this happen.
1: Okay.
0: So as long as you can, the goal is if you can continue the baby steps with the income that you have, you can definitely stay home. You have the green light for me. And again, you can do what you want. You can stay home and not do any retirement and go into debt. But I want the best for you guys on your wealth building journey to have peace and a nice nest egg and to change your family tree.
2: Do you want to stay home, Heather? Or do you like your job?
1: Well, yeah, I do want to stay home. That's the rub here.
0: Okay. I would do it. And this is something that my wife and I dealt with when she retired here from Ramsey after 9 years. She was making great money at the top of her game, and it still was worth it to her. And not once did she say, man, it would have been nice to still have that income. And for some people, grieving all the work you put into that career and the money you're making, it's really hard to let that go. So I don't know.
2: Forget the money part. The identity. I'm an accomplished professional. That's
0: the social life alone.
2: Yeah.
0: Getting to
2: other
0: shower.
2: Adults. Yeah, exactly.
0: Oh, man. Well, wishing you the best, Heather. It sounds like this is definitely possible. We just got to crunch some numbers and try it out. And I think you're going to find that it is well worth it. Alexis is in Los Angeles up next. What's going on, Alexis?
3: Hi, how are you?
0: Good. How can we help today?
3: My question is, I just got married about 2.5 years ago. But the last year and a half, it's been very, very rocky, to the point now where my husband he just put a deposit on a place to rent. He told me he's going to file for a divorce, but he said he will give us a chance if I make him a primary beneficiary to my trust, to my retirement account, and put him on the house, which is in my name as my sole and separate property. Just a quick backstory. We came into this marriage, we're a blended family, but we don't have children together. This is, you know, my third marriage. And I came in with a lot of assets. And now, you know, with everything going on, he's telling me he'll stay because it shows unity if I put him on everything and make him the primary beneficiary of all of my assets. Currently, everything is, you know, in a trust that my daughter would one day inherit. I have a 14-year-old daughter. I'm not working anymore. I left my job a couple of months ago with his agreement when we were doing okay. You know, we agreed to that. And now that he is filing for a divorce, he also said that once he moves out, which is in a few weeks, he's also not going to help me pay any of the bills at the house. That I have to take care of all of it on my own, and I can just pull money from my retirement.
2: Okay, but this is a huge mess, and we're not going to be able to solve all of it, okay? But the way you painted the picture for me is I have all this stuff. I'm not putting his name on any of it. This is mine. This is mine before. This is mine now. And I'm moving the trust for your daughter to the side, okay? That's a whole different issue, okay? My house, my life, we're getting married. We're going to have two separate lives here that you're not going to be a part of. He got that message. And then he's like, fine, I'm going to go live my life then. And then you're like, well, you still have to, you said you were going to pay for stuff. So it sounds like he finally said, I get it. We're never going to come together and say, this is our home. This is our cars. This is our retirement. This is our future together. I'm going to always be living in your world. And so I'm going to go back to the way it was before and have my own world again, because that's basically how I live anyway. And
3: I see.
2: You see what I'm saying? And so the trust is a whole other issue. If he's trying to hold you

0: hostage for a trust for your daughter, that's a whole separate issue.
1: Well, that's the thing. We are already married. We got married already.
0: No, I know y'all are legally married. Yeah. I'm saying y'all have... You should have put him on your house when you moved in, because it's y'all's house now.
1: Right. And that part, I actually told him, you know, I don't have an issue doing that. I can put him on the house. But when it came to, like, the retirement, and the retirement is actually written out as, I don't know what the terminology is, but it is part of my trust, which my daughter is set to inherit one day.
0: But he wants to be
1: named the beneficiary and to be able to distribute how he says that I need to be able to trust him to, if anything were to happen to me, to distribute everything amongst my daughter and his children, you know, the way that he finds fit.
2: I think you've both weaponized money in this relationship.
0: I think money is the alarm system here. It's not the true issue.
2: It's all about trust and control underneath, and he doesn't feel like he's a part of this, and now he's using that against you in a hostage negotiation. And so all of it is toxic. If I was the referee, I'm going flags all around on both teams, 10-yard penalties. None of this is healthy, and I think this is going to require some deep marriage counseling if you both are actually wanting to solve it.
0: And figuring out a way that we are going to build our life together. And we do have to take precautions in blended families to make sure previous assets are for our kids. That's all that is right and good. But I promise this is playing out in 50 other areas of your marriage, not just in the money.
2: Thanks for the call, Alexis. That puts this hour of The Ramsey Show in the books. Remember, there's ultimately only one way to financial peace, and that's to walk daily with the Prince of Peace, Christ Jesus.
3: If you want to win with money in 2026, you can't keep living normal. Normal's broke. 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
6: From ABC News, I'm Sherry Preston. Artificial intelligence stocks have been sliding worldwide after industry leaders warned a slowdown is needed for safety. Here's ABC's Elizabeth Schulze. Well, ABC's Elizabeth Schulze has that in a post overnight. OpenAI CEO Sam Altman writing, "Where will we need to line up our government for international coordination? But first, we should and do what we can do for ourselves." Echoing Anthropic CEO Dario Amodi's call to slow down the technology before it overtakes human control. Jeetu Patel, president and chief product officer for Cisco, says in some cases AI agents have moved beyond that. He says they've moved beyond the era where they're actually interacting with chatbots, where a human would ask a question to get an answer, to now new agents are autonomously conducting work for us. He says they don't really have a fear of consequence, and they can exercise poor judgment quite frequently, and so they have to make sure they can apply some level of guardrails. Now, President Trump wrote on social media a short time ago, the only guardrails that AI needs are a strong and smart, high IQ president. A federal judge on Sunday has ordered the Postal Service not to implement President Trump's executive order limiting mail-in balloting, adding another obstacle as the Supreme Court decides whether and when to weigh in. Sources are telling ABC News their investigation into the death of actress Hayden Panettiere is still very active. According to the sources, since her death, thought the investigation has been focused on what drugs may have played a role in her passing and where they came from. The day before she died, she flew to South Carolina from Los Angeles. Oil now trading at $108 a barrel. Gas is $4.25 a gallon amid the Iran war. Houthi rebels striking an oil pipeline in Saudi Arabia that could take weeks to repair. Dow's down 283, NASDAQ down 286. You're listening to ABC News.
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6: Canadian Prime Minister Mark Carney is courting some of the world's biggest investors, but none of them from the U.S. Canada is trying to reduce its economic dependence on the United States amid escalating trade war that was started by President Trump. A third measles-related death in Pennsylvania, a 40-year-old unvaccinated woman dying from complications. More than 670 measles cases reported in Pennsylvania this year, more than 3,000 nationwide, the most in 26 years. More details on the death of Tasia Fortune, a Mississippi woman whose body was found hanging from a tree last month. The death has been ruled a homicide, and there is an arrest.
12: The case drawing national attention in a state with a deeply troubled history of lynchings and racial violence. Police say they understand those concerns, but will not speculate about a motive without evidence.
13: This is an ongoing investigation in which we also expect to execute more arrest warrants in this case.
12: Investigators also not saying how Fortune was killed or what led to her body being found hanging from a tree behind a vacant home, saying releasing that evidence could jeopardize the investigation.
6: ABC's Andrew Timber. Wisconsin Congressman Tom Tiffany running for governor involved in a plane crash over the weekend. The plane crashed into Lake Wausau. A very calm Congressman Tiffany saying afterwards they began to swim towards the airport to the east, and they made it after swimming 150 feet. He and the pilot were hospitalized, but they're okay. Sherry Preston, ABC News.
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16: High temperatures reach up to 68 today under overcast skies with thunderstorms likely. Winds out of the southeast 10 to 20 miles per hour. Thunderstorms likely tonight. Lows down to about 60. Overcast skies. Chance of rain showers tomorrow. High temperatures reach up to 70. More clouds than sun. Showers likely Wednesday and Thursday. That's the weatherology forecast for AM 1300 KGLO. Right now, 57.
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2: Welcome back to the Ramsey Show. I'm here with Dr. John Deloney taking your calls. Robert is up next in Biloxi, Mississippi. What's going on, Robert?
7: Yes, sir. Me and my son run an auto restoration shop. We build classic cars.
2: Cool.
7: And, yeah, kind of. Or it used to be. Anyway, we are behind right now by about, I guess, 25,000, 30,000. And
2: what do you mean by behind?
7: Let me think. I guess you could say we started out not charging enough, and then it, I guess, turned into robbing Peter to pay Paul.
0: But I mean, are you 30 grand? Y'all are in the hole to repair the cars already in your bay, or are y'all losing that much money like a month?
2: Or did you take out a loan for 30 grand?
7: No, we're behind to finish the cars that are already in the shop.
0: Okay.
2: And what it's costing you versus what you're charging, there's a net loss of 30 grand.
7: Yes, sir.
2: Got it.
7: We're from a position, I guess we're fighting from a behind position right now.
0: Yeah,
7: which started out as not charging enough, but that problem has been corrected. Okay. But it just feels like we're never going to catch up.
0: Has it negatively impacted future business deals?
7: Yes, because now they're taking too long. So obviously the calls have slowed down because they're like, man, they've had my car, you know, wild, you know.
2: Is it just you two doing all of this work?
7: No, sir. We do have 3 full-time people.
2: Okay.
0: So what's the monthly hemorrhage on top of this?
7: See, we're bringing, I guess right now we're bringing in about 12-2, and it's costing us around 10-7 to do that 12-2.
0: Yikes.
2: Do you have any debt?
7: Say it's going to take forever to catch that up. No, sir.
2: So there's no debt attached to the business or in your personal life?
7: Yes, sir.
0: Can I throw a couple of things at you as a complete idiot when it comes to this stuff?
7: Absolutely.
0: What does it look like? Like, so I can imagine, like, the only corollary I have is guitars. I like fancy guitars, and I don't have super fancy ones, but I like guys who work on super fancy guitars. There's a couple of guys in the building here that are legends in that world. And, like, I understand that once you position yourself as we are classic car restorers, I would imagine, same as I only work on high-end guitars, if that market dried up, it would feel like I was losing something to then go change pickups and cheap guitars. But I know this. I know that there's a guy here in town that will come to the office and pick my truck up and drive it back to his shop and change the oil on it and bring it back here. And I pay him well to do that because it lets me be with my daughter more, right? Are there things like that y'all could scramble for the next 6 months and do concierge oil changes, go fix tires, go do be on call 24/7 that would allow y'all to play catch up while the heartbeat of what y'all love to do, which is restore classic cars, which by the way I love, but that business isn't holding water right now. I'm afraid in an effort to hang on to your dream, you're gonna have to close the whole thing.
7: Yes, sir.
0: You know what I'm saying? Is that possible? Do y'all have a way to scratch and claw and do other things?
7: I'm sure we probably do. Which I did. I guess didn't get, I guess, to my complete question too, if you don't mind.
0: Yeah, go for it.
7: I got to. I do have, I guess, my retirement. Me and my wife have been putting money into for years. I have the money there to repair it, and I didn't know if one I should take that money out to get it caught up, and then you know potentially pay that back one day, even though it's paying myself back. But I would have to dip into my retirement fund, but I could fix it doing that.
2: How old are you?
7: 50.
2: Oh boy. So you're basically going to take a loan out for 35% interest is what you're doing by doing that.
0: After penalties and taxes, you'll be taking a 35% loan.
2: While unplugging all that growth.
7: I didn't consider that.
2: So the stock market has doubled in the last 5 years. So if you had 100 grand sitting in there and you took it all out, you would have had 200 grand. Now you have zero. And so that's the two main concerns is it's a really expensive loan, plus you're unplugging all the future growth, and now you're going to retire broke. So it's not worth the shortcut at this juncture. So here's what I would do is look at the timeline. When do you actually need to make up the gap? Is this 2 months, 6 months?
7: I would say by the end of the year, so that puts us at what, 3?
2: Good.
7: 3 months.
2: So now we have some facts. We have 3 months to come up with 25 or 30 grand. And that can come from liquid savings, that can come from future income, that can come from selling things. So I would sit down. Do you do all the books in the business, or does someone control the finances?
7: My son does. Partners in the business, and he kind of handles that.
2: So let's have a come-to-Jesus creative meeting where we go, these are the options we have. We can liquidate things that are easily liquidated, like assets, vehicles, whatever it may be. We can use cash and savings. We can sell other things, or we can scratch up some new income. Based on all that, how do we do that within 3 months? That's the goal.
0: Have y'all done that yet?
7: No, sir.
0: Okay. I think that conversation will be sobering on either end of the barbell. Either you guys will have a fire lit under your butt and you'll be like, oh, we see a pretty clear path, or you're going to realize the business as y'all dreamt it is no longer exists, and y'all need to make some other harder decisions. You get what I'm saying?
7: Yes, sir. And going by this, my only other question, I feel like I probably ought to know the answer to now, but I have it wrote down, so I'm going to say it, is we are in a bad location, and would it be worth going into retirement to get a better location with a larger building to try to further build a business once this is handled?
2: You're saying dip into your retirement to move locations?
7: Into a larger one that would give us more, I guess, eye traffic. We have absolutely no traffic where we are now. We just do word of mouth, which actually was doing well until they started taking too long. But anyway, a larger building and better location. Yes, sir.
0: Obviously, we would tell you the same answer is don't take a 35% loan from yourself plus minus future growth for a business. The bigger issue is, like, your business as you describe it is failing. Y'all make $1,800 a month in net profit.
2: And the failure will be worse than a newer, nicer location that has more expenses.
0: Yeah, it's not going to speed up your return rate on your cars. It's not, I mean, like, you haven't solved any of your business problems.
2: Once you're thriving and you've got a handle on all this and you can cash flow the move, absolutely do it. But right now, you're trying to solve one problem with a bad solution, which is if we move, everything will be fixed. I don't think that's the case.
0: And my, I'll tell you this, the mechanic that I trust and use on all my cars is in a way out of the way location. But that dude's reputation is so sterile, I could care less where he is, man.
7: Exactly.
0: It seems like that kind of work is like a 10-minute oil change. I can imagine you need to catch somebody's eye on a street corner, but
2: I mean, they're dropping the car once and picking it up once.
0: The work you're doing is destination work.
7: Yeah.
2: Okay. Is there anything you can back out of that would free up some of this money you're behind on?
0: That's what I was wondering. Can you go have a really?
7: I would have to look at that. That's a very good question. I honestly don't have the answer to now, so I don't want to lie to you.
2: Do they sign an agreement when they drop the car with you?
7: Most of the time, not. I'm in a small southern town, and most everything is done on, you
2: just
7: know,
2: good old boy handshakes.
0: It might be that you end up with some egg on your face, but you have to go talk to two or three gentlemen whose car's been sitting in your shop untouched for 4 or 5 months and say, I'm not going to get to it. I can't do it. I'm sorry. And they may get upset with you and whatever, but that's just you. That may solve all of this problem for you. But I think you and your son need to have a bigger conversation about the systemic challenges in your business, because even if all cylinders are firing, you're making 12 grand and spending 10 and a half. That's just not a sustainable business.
2: Do you guys have any savings right now?
7: Well,
2: in the business or personal?
7: No, sir.
2: Okay. Do you have
7: one
2: a wife?
7: Thing I will say, yes, sir, sure do.
2: She work outside the home?
7: Thank goodness she does, yes, sir.
2: Okay. Well, we might need to look at some other sources of income, and maybe you even go out and do something you're really good at and make really good hourly money doing it. In the meantime, even if it means letting go of some clients to try to climb out of this. We're hoping for the best for you, man.

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15: 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John is in D.C. up next. What's going on, John? Welcome to the show.
16: Hi. Thank you guys very much. I appreciate you taking my call. I have a bit of a weird situation for you guys. So about this time last year, I was wrongfully terminated from my union job. My union is fighting it on my behalf, but they've also advised for me to take legal action. I do have concrete evidence that proves the termination was wrongful, but going into debt to retain a lawyer is something I'm very skeptical about, considering I just got out of debt recently, and going back in it seems scary and daunting.
17: Yeah, I've got some ideas. Oh, what happened? What happened in your job, man?
16: I was, long story short, I was off duty on my own, on my day off, on my personal time. I went out check out a museum that like a museum place, outdoor museum that interests me. And I was about a week later, I get called into the boss's office, find out I was accused of something that I didn't do, and there was no proof of it. And yeah, that's the short of it.
17: I don't know DC's laws. Is it a right to work state?
16: It's not
17: state,
16: so,
17: obviously, but right to work territory.
16: Right. Right, but I'm also a union member, so it's a contractual violation as well.
17: Why is it? I don't know enough about unions. Why isn't the union? I would think part of the dues you pay in is that they represent you in wrongful termination.
16: They are, to the extent that they to the extent that they can. But I work in a unique industry that has laws, different sets of laws governing how

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2: From ABC News, I'm Chuck Severson. A big public debate going on today between industry people and government types about slowing down artificial intelligence. ABC's Elizabeth Schulze.
3: Anthropic and OpenAI say they will put in place third-party monitors to evaluate the safety of their platforms. Anthropic is also calling for legislation that would force the companies to be more transparent, but they are not saying that they will stop releasing new AI models.
2: Anthropic plans what would be the biggest initial public stock offering ever as soon as next month. There seems to be a difference between Vice President Vance and President Trump on handling AI. Vance this morning.
4: You know, it's something that we're concerned by, but we want to make sure that we actually regulate smartly and we're thoughtful about the risk here.
5: President Trump on Monday said he is the best guardrail to protect against artificial intelligence, writing on his social media platform that the only barriers to the technology should be a, quote, strong and smart president. He went on to claim there is a, quote, sick conspiracy against AI and data centers and said this benefits China.
2: ABC's Karen Travers at the White House. Iran war oil prices rise more, over $100 a barrel. ABC News Chief White House Correspondent Mary Bruce.
6: The average gallon of gas now $4.25. That's up over $1.30 since the war began. And diesel is at a record high, $6.20 a gallon. That's impacting the cost of just about everything you buy. The president is shifting blame for the rising diesel prices to Ukraine, saying as they continue to attack Russian diesel refineries.
2: Trump saying Russia and Ukraine have now agreed to stop attacking fuel facilities. Oil prices also spiking as Saudi Arabia's east-west pipeline, the most important route to mitigate the Strait of Hormuz, is also closed. Bob Mackie, famed fashion and costume designer to the stars for movies, TV, and concerts, has died, says his official Facebook page. 87. 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
2: Another alleged abuse of data from automated license plate readers has cost a law enforcer his job. The incident has sparked debate over ALPR technology.
10: The police chief in San Jose, California, acknowledges that one of his officers accessed the city's flock data, then handed off information about a vehicle's location to his cousin, who's a suspect in a domestic violence case. legal analyst Stephen Clark.
11: Because the officer technically had authorization to go into the database, even though he misused it, he did not commit a crime.
10: The police chief has fired the officer, but Clark says he can't charge him criminally.
11: They're going to have to tighten this law up.
10: Jim Ryan, ABC News.
2: Investigators say the case of the death of actress Hayden Panettiere is still very active. ABC's Alex Stone.
12: According to sources, since her death, the investigation has been focused in on what drugs may have played a role in her passing and where they came from. The day before Panettiere died, she flew to South Carolina from L.A. She was unresponsive when paramedics arrived at her boyfriend's apartment. Sources are telling us the investigation could be similar to those of rapper Mac Miller and friend star Matthew Perry.
2: In the cases of Miller and Perry, the DEA and police went after street-level drug dealers who provided fatal doses. Pope Leo's 71 today to celebrate the pontiff repealed salary cuts put in place by Pope Francis in March 2021 that reduced the salaries of Holy See personnel. That's in response to the COVID pandemic. Chuck Sievertson, ABC News.
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13: High temperatures reach up to 68 today under overcast skies with thunderstorms likely. Winds out of the southeast 10 to 20 miles per hour. Thunderstorms likely tonight. Lows dip down to about 60. Overcast skies. Chance of rain showers tomorrow. High temperatures reach up to 70. More clouds than sun. Showers likely Wednesday and Thursday. That's the weatherology forecast for AM 1300 KGLO. Right now, 57.
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17: 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Coming up on the show today, we'll talk weather with DTN meteorologist John Baranek here in just a little bit. After the bottom of the hour, we're going to talk about some transportation issues, fuel surcharges, and more. Mike Steenhook with the Soy Transportation Coalition will be with us for a conversation. And then following up on that, of course, we've set records for diesel prices here as of late. Patrick DeHaan with GasBuddy.com is going to join us for the latest update. That is all on the way here on today's AOA. Let's get it started, though, and talk markets. Darren Newsom, senior market analyst at Bar Chart, is with us. Darren, thanks for being back. Hope you had a good weekend. A fairly quiet start in this grain complex, it looks like, here on Monday. But, you know, something I noticed, and you pointed this out in your Monday morning commentary, more length by the funds in the grain complex overall, Darren.
18: Yeah, and to me, this is an issue, particularly for the corn market, that we saw the, as you mentioned, we saw the net long futures position increase in corn. And with that, it, the funds went to a record large long futures position. And this is always kind of a warning sign that, you know, that some liquidation could certainly be coming. And so we have to keep in mind that was as of last Tuesday. We saw a lot of activity at the end of the week, particularly Friday, and we all know what caused that. But you know, the thing is, this market's starting to look a little bit top heavy as we get into harvest. It'll be interesting to listen. The rest of your program sounds fascinating to me. This morning's going to be a great program. I'd like to get John's opinion on the weather because, you know, so many months have gone by. Much of the Midwest and Plains was looking for rain. And now that harvest is here, we just seem to have these systems lining up that could continue to move through. So it'll be interesting to hear John's take.
19: Yeah, and it's something that if it slows down harvest season, what is that going to do for this market? And, you know, folks looking at cash basis, for instance, things like that. I mean, all this recent rally we've had in the markets, you know, one has to wonder, do we run out of steam here as we get into harvest season, Darren? I think that's a question a lot of farmers and analysts and traders are asking themselves right now.
18: Yeah, because this rally hasn't been fundamentally based. This has been fund based. You know, again, going back to the type of buying that we've seen on the non-commercial side, corn, soybean meal had record large long and net long futures positions. So cotton, same situation. So many of these markets, we actually saw fundamentals staying neutral to actually getting a little more bearish as we head towards harvest, which is seasonal, which is what we normally do. But yet the funds, you know, push the market and push the market. So now if they start taking some of that money out and moving it to a different sector, I think things are going to get interesting, possibly more difficult, at least short term, for the grain sector.
19: You know, another thing, too, you had this in your morning commentary talking about winter wheat acres. And if we get some needed rain, could that help buy some winter wheat acres away from corn to beans, you know, things like that as we think ahead into next year? But you know, I guess I'm curious about your thoughts there, because I'm in the camp of I don't know if enough rain could help us buy acres away and that whole, you know, story, Darren.
18: Yeah, to me, this is really a non-issue, but so many people are making so much of it because of the wheat market did rally. It's not going to happen. The wheat can be grown everywhere around the world. And so I just don't see the U.S. saying, okay, we're going to take a couple million acres from corn and we're going to shift it over to wheat. It's a ludicrous idea. The U.S. wants to grow corn. It's going to grow corn from, you know, if we look at the government insurance program, it pays to grow corn. Rather, wheat is too much of an unknown. I mean, you can have an average yield from anywhere from 5 bushels to acre to 60 bushels per acre. You just never know. And with corn, it's relatively stable. You're going to do, I mean, it's going to produce something. So I think it's a silly, again, it's been a silly discussion over the course of the summer heading into planting season for winter wheat. Will it quiet down? Possibly by the time we get to winter and everybody's looking ahead to next spring. But for now, I mean, it's just a discussion that continues to go on in the background.
19: You mentioned cotton earlier, and I'm just going to ask you real quick some thoughts there. I know that's been a interesting market to watch. Cotton producers have felt the squeeze quite a bit. I'm going to be at an event later this week talking with cotton growers in the Southwest, for instance. Mm-hmm. I mean, any thoughts when you look at cotton or the broader, you know, softs mm-hmm. market right now? I know, again, it's been a tough go for a lot of U.S. cotton producers.
18: Yeah, what I found interesting is during the spring and summer, we did see a big rally in the cotton market. And I talked about it in a piece over the weekend for Bar Chart. And what we saw again was huge fund buying. All of this, you know, cotton became the hot market for a while. And then all of a sudden, and as the market rallied, as they covered a net short position of 25,000 contract and moved to a net long of 25,000 contracts, we saw the futures market just explode. But the whole time, futures spreads, the D-Smart spread, saw its carry.

0: and continuing to strengthen. So commercials were selling this. So we had a rubber band disposition develop. And when those things break, markets tend to bounce back or snap back to their fundamentals. And the fundamentals just simply didn't support the market. So this is why we're seeing the market sell off. We come in here on Monday morning. December's down about a penny. The market didn't really seem to support, the fundamentals didn't seem to support the rally, and this is what we're left with.
1: On the cattle side, you know, we talk about markets being driven by funds versus the fundamentals. What's your take as we dive into a new week here in this cattle complex, trying to find some stability potentially here, Darren?
0: I think so, because this is a sector where some of that fund money could start rolling into. You know, it rolled out of livestock into grains. We made it through the summer that way. And so it kind of punished the cattle markets, even though supply and demand didn't really change all that much in either feeder cattle or live cattle. So now that we've kind of seemed to be bottoming out in the cattle markets, topping out in the grains, I think some of that money could start rolling back over into both live and feeders.
1: All right, we got about a minute left, a little less, and we're going to be talking a lot about diesel and crude oil and more later in the show, but I'll give you a chance to share some thoughts here. 104 on West Texas Intermediate, Brent crude is pushing up there. What do we got to watch in the energies this week, Darren?
0: Well, the energies are just going to keep going up, and I am interested in listening to your next guests about what they see. And the other thing that we have to keep in mind is we've got the FOMC meeting, and just this morning, that nearby futures contract on the forward curve is hinting at a possible rate hike this week. I don't know that it's going to happen. I think the decision's already been made, but to me, the change in the forward curve that quickly is interesting to watch. And again, it's due to energies.
1: Yeah, that is a great caveat, backdrop to a lot of trade this week. It's going to be that Federal Reserve meeting. DarrenNewsom.com for more. With that, senior market analyst at Bar Chart, Darren Newsom. Always good to talk with you, sir. Thanks for joining us on the show. Have a great week. We'll talk to you next week.
0: All right. Thank you, Jesse.
1: You bet. Darren Newsom with us from Bar Chart here on today's Agriculture of America. 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Coming up next, we'll talk weather with DTN meteorologist John Baranek. Back with more on Agriculture of America right after this.
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1: 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Well, as we're getting into harvest season across the north, sounds like we might get a little bit of a slowdown, at least here this week. Some heavy rain expected across parts of the upper Midwest while there is heat to the south. We've got to take a look at all of this. Joining us now, DTN meteorologist John Baranek is with us. John, hope you had a nice weekend. And, man, let's start with this rain. I've talked to a few producers who said, you know, why couldn't we get this back in June, July, early August? It seems like now we're getting all this heavy rainfall across parts of the Western Corn Belt at a time when folks are thinking about putting a combine in the field.
12: Yeah, it's unfortunate. It's too late. You know, we did okay in June, I would think. But, you know, July and August were pretty terrible, unless you were in Nebraska. It was weird. In the Western Corn Belt, Nebraska had some pretty decent July weather. Maybe it wasn't great for everybody everywhere, but you know, if there was a state in the Western Corn Belt, Nebraska was it. Otherwise, yeah, this rain's coming way too late for everybody, and it's unfortunate, especially as folks start to turn their attention to harvest. It's going to be difficult to do. I mean, you look at the radar this morning. We've got a system moving into Montana, and there's this big arc of rain from Montana up north of the border, all the way into northern Missouri, and it's not completely solid, but it's a pretty solid line zone of rain here moving into the northern tier of the U.S. Lots of thunderstorms with it. We've already seen some heavy rain in some areas. I have colleagues down in Omaha that are pretty upset about how wet it is down there. So we've got this pretty big system moving through. It'll be a quick one, though. It's not going to be a big system that just kind of washes over the whole country. So I guess there's some good news in that, Jesse, but, this'll move into Ontario here tonight. But it's going to unfortunately leave a cold front just kind of stuck, right through the Corn Belt here today and through the rest of the week. So kind of around the Kansas, Nebraska border through Iowa and then kind of like, you know, the Southern Great Lakes, it'll be just kind of sitting there meandering there for the rest of the week. And so, you know, unfortunately, we're going to see some showers and thunderstorms around and along that, kind of a little bit on the north side of it, a little bit on the south side of it. So we'll be waffling around with some rainfall here, and that could add up to some really hefty totals. Iowa, I think, is probably the bullseye for all this. They're getting the heavy rain here today, and then, you know, Tuesday, Wednesday, Thursday, maybe even Friday, rainfall continuing there. So, I mean, the National Weather Service already has a flash flood watch out for some areas of the state. We're probably going to see that expand, not only in that state, but, you know, wherever this front kind of stalls out too. So, yeah, we're going to have a zone in here through the middle of the Corn Belt that could be quite wet here this week. You know, flooding will be a problem, but, you know, difficulty getting out of the field, maybe having some problems with some of the mature crop out there too. We'll have to see.
1: Well, I wonder with some of this rainfall, obviously timing here is not the best, but is it going to help out with some areas that have maybe been getting a little too dry here? Could it at least help with some of that soil moisture and some of that drought concern in some areas of the upper Midwest and the Western Corn Belt, John?
12: Oh, certainly. I mean, there's, you know, when you look at the total rainfall, I mean, out of the Dakotas, Minnesota, Wisconsin, which is going to be north of that front, it's a nice wall of water. It's like in the half inch to an inch range. Nice. Not really reducing drought in a meaningful way, but, you know, keeping it from getting worse and, you know, getting some moisture on the topsoils there. For those with maybe harvest already and thinking about a winter crop, a cover crop, maybe you do winter wheat or rye somewhere up here, then maybe that rainfall will be certainly helpful for that. And then we will get some showers kind of down in the southwestern plains here this week too. So western Kansas down to western Texas, where they do a lot of winter wheat planting and are, you know, they've been dealing with a lot of heat and dryness over the last several months. Could really use some rainfall and some cooler temperatures. That looks like that's kind of in play there. So that could be helpful for some folks down there. We got a long way to go down that way too. But, you know, where the heavy rain is forecast to fall is kind of in the areas where we don't have a whole lot of dryness and drought issues, Jesse. So it's, you know, kind of some haves and have nots kind of continuing here.
1: We're talking with DTN meteorologist John Baranek. On the flip side, I know south of this front that is hanging here, we got a lot of heat. And for mid-September, pushing 100 degrees in parts of the south, that's a little bit untimely, I would say. I mean, talk about the flip side of this pattern and all this heat further south, John.
12: Yeah, that's the other side of the coin. I mean, the north is going to be a lot more variable with temperatures with that front sitting around and showers moving through. But you get south of that, you get into, you know, eastern Kansas through the Ohio Valley and south to the Gulf, and it's just going to be just miserable. It's going to feel like summer. This doesn't feel like fall at all. While we had, you know, some frosty temperatures up in the north woods of Minnesota, Wisconsin here this morning, it doesn't feel anything like fall down south. And it doesn't look like that's really going to change here this week. We're going to need that front to push through. It might take until next week to really get that front through more areas. And even then, models are kind of suggesting it might come through, but it might not be all that mild behind that front next week. So still kind of on the warm side, a lot of 80s. But, you know, as long as we can get rid of some of these 90s and near 100 degrees, that would be nice to see. Maybe push some of that humidity out as well. I mean, you know, when you got dew points in the 70s and you got temperatures in the upper 90s, that's dead of summer. That's gross. A lot of people looking toward fall and getting things done, and weather doesn't really look like it's helping out with that. But man, maybe next week. Although, you know, we were chatting off air when we were looking at this last week. This week looked like it might be a little bit on the cooler side and drier, and that didn't really show up that way at all. So we'll just have to kind of cross our fingers and see how next week will shape up.
1: I know something else too, with in terms of hurricane season. I mean, this has been quite an interesting, almost record quiet Atlantic hurricane season, it would seem here, John.
12: Very, very, very quiet. I mean, the only thing that we've been able to produce have been some really close in development weak tropical storms. Now, they've had some impact. There's been some heavy rain across the south. Earlier this month, there was Tropical Storm Edward in eastern Texas that, you know, put down 20 inches of rain in some spots. But, you know, you look at the tropics as a whole, and it's been very, very quiet out in the Atlantic. There's a little interesting disturbance out there in the middle of the ocean that wouldn't affect land that could do something. We'll still watch for some close-in development. There could be something here that late this week and weekend in the Gulf that might just kind of pop up out of nowhere. We'll see. But, yeah, it's been very quiet. No big hurricanes, you know, no long track systems at all. It's just they form and they die within, the, you know, like a day or two. So it's been nearly record quiet. I mean, we've had five systems, but you wouldn't think it. Considering how short-lived these have been and how little of an impact they've actually had across the Atlantic. So, yeah, very quiet for mid-September. This should be the peak, and we've got pretty much nothing going on. It's pretty wild to see how quiet it is, thanks to that really, really strong record-breaking El Nino that's developing out there in the Pacific.
1: Well, talking El Nino, thinking about other parts of the globe, final thoughts, what else would you share with us, South America or other areas of the world, I should say? What else are you tracking this week?
12: Yeah, I mean, it's been pretty dry in Australia. That's been kind of known. They've been getting rain, but not at the pace they'd like to see. It's still not doom and gloom out there yet. That could have happened. So that's a little bit on the interesting side. That's not as bad as it could be.

0: In South America, Brazil is starting to get planted on soybeans as long as it's not raining too hard down there. And overall, it's okay. Central Brazil, we were thinking that could have been some heavier rain last week. That just didn't really pan out. It got some, but not a ton. So they'll probably have to wait till the wet season rainfall begins at the end of the month. But that's coming up soon. So, you know, things are starting to get kind of working down there. We're starting to see some more planters on social media be posted out there. Argentina needs to be warmer. They've been really cold. And, you know, they start their corn planting kind of around now is when they get started, but they kind of ramp up at the end of the month and into October. So they've got some time yet. So, you know, early season, things are looking okay in, South America. Not great, but okay. And things aren't looking like we've got too many problems down there at the moment. So we'll just have to keep on watching, see if something kind of develops out there, that we're not expecting.
1: All right. John, always appreciate it. I know folks can go to dtnpf.com for more. DTN meteorologist John Baranek, have a great week, sir, and we will talk to you again next week. Appreciate it.
0: Sounds good. Thanks for having me on, Jesse.
1: You bet. John Baranek, DTN meteorologist with us here on AOA, presented by Cenex. 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Coming up next, we'll talk with Mike Steenhoek for the Soy Transportation Coalition right here on AOA.
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7: Soybeans, corn, and cattle are higher, hogs are lower. I'm John Perkins with a Brownfield market update. Farming's in your DNA and Stein's as well. Stein offers seed genetics developed by farmers for farmers. Stein has yield. Soybeans and corn are up with the gains in crude oil. November beans are 10 and a quarter higher at 13.06¾. January's up 10 and a quarter at 13.22¼. December corn's a half higher at 5.30¾. March is up a half at 5.46. Live and feeder cattle are sharply higher as they wait for this week's direct business to get defined. October lives of 2.47 at 2.22.15. December's 2.75 higher, 2.24.97. October feeders are up 4.85 at 3.37.35. And hogs are lower, continuing to look technically pretty weak. October's down 2.05 at 79.47. December's 2.42 lower at 70.27. John Perkins, Brownfield.
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3: 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Obviously, that is really pinching a lot of farmers and ranchers' wallets right now, and really the everyday consumer. And there's a lot going on here to take a look at. And as we start this week, you got West Texas Intermediate well over $100 a barrel, up around the 104, 105 mark. Brent crude's higher than that. A lot going on. Let's look at this, though, from a fuel surcharge standpoint when it comes to transportation of commodities. Joining us right now to have a look at this and have a conversation, Mike Steenhook, Executive Director of the Soy Transportation Coalition. Mike, good to have you back on the show, sir. Hope all is well.
4: Hey, it's good to be with you, Jesse. It's always a pleasure.
3: So walk us through, and you sent out some notes here to your media counterparts a few days ago, just looking at some of these fuel surcharges that are starting to show up, whether we're talking, you know, railroads, trucks, et cetera, et cetera. And this just feels like this is going to be another, as you put it, leak in the profitability bucket. Talk about this a little bit, Mike.
4: Yeah, and first of all, as we all know, this price at the pump is not just a number on a sign. It has real impact on our individual financial health, obviously on farmer profitability. And of course, the most relatable example of that, when you have diesel fuel being north of $6 a gallon, you know, for farm operations, for the machinery that farmers use on the farm, for the semis that they use to transport the commodity to the first point of sale. Of course, that has a real significant impact on a farmer's profitability. That line item in their budget labeled fuel is getting uglier and uglier. But another aspect to this that a lot of people don't fully appreciate is that within each mode of transportation, it's very common for those modes, whether it's truck, whether it's rail, whether it's barge, whether it's ocean vessel, frankly, it's whether it's the Uber that we take to and from the airport, there often will be a fuel surcharge instituted when fuel costs do go up. And, you know, we're obviously seeing that in very dramatic, you know, vivid imagery right now with, you know, looking at from a year ago, fuel surcharges for the rail network compared to what they are today. And this is really irrespective of the particular railroad company. There's not one railroad that's more abusing this than others, not one corridor more than others, but you're seeing easily, fuel surcharges right now, 100%, 200%, three times over what was the reality a year ago. And so then the question naturally turns to, okay, you've got a fuel cost increase that has inserted itself into our supply chain. Who pays for that? Are those costs passed on to the customer, let's say an international customer buying soybeans? Is it absorbed by the grain handler, the shipper? Whether it's a large company or a cooperative or an elevator, or are those costs passed on to the farmer in the form of a lower price at that point of sale? And one of the things that we've examined, that we've reviewed for many years, and this is not a secret, is disproportionately those costs are passed on to the farmer in the form of a lower price or a more negative basis, the term that farmers utilize. And so this is not just when you have these fuel surcharges, a farmer can't just say, well, that's Archer Daniels Midland's problem, or Cargill's problem, or Bunge's problem, or the elevator's problem. It's a problem that actually gets mostly passed on to the farmer, because if an agricultural shipper or an exporter tried to pass those costs on to their international customers,

0: what the international customer would likely do is say, well, I'm going to buy more soybeans from Brazil today. If you're going to try to pass those costs on to me, we operate in a very competitive environment. And as a result, those costs are passed on to the farmer. So it is one more leak in the profitability bucket, another way that fuel costs are having a negative pernicious effect on farmer profitability.
1: And you mentioned it, and just looking at some of these numbers that you shared, I mean, for instance, you think about origin of Argyle, Minnesota to Seattle, Washington, to the ports there, a 364% change from, and this is compared to last year at this time, Castleton, North Dakota, 366% change, Gibson City, Illinois to Louisiana, 179% change. I mean, these are real numbers that, to your point, who's paying for this? What does this do to the overall, you know, the basis and so many different things? It just feels like that, okay, we've had a bit of a rally in the commodity markets, but that's just getting sapped away by all of these rising costs, Mike.
0: Yeah, you know, there's this, you know, benefit of farmers, you're going to get paid more for the commodities that you grow due to these higher prices, but also farmers, you will be paying more. And it certainly chastens this kind of rally that we've had with commodity prices, which of course we welcome. But the reality is you're seeing these costs that are escalating and they're very stubborn as well. And so this is something that it's just one more incursion for farmer profitability. And, you know, just to state the obvious, and for a lot of people in our society, when you've got increased fuel costs, you know, a lot of maybe commuters will say, well, maybe I'll carpool, maybe I'll ride the bike, my bike, or maybe I'll just work from home today. Maybe I'll walk. You have some degree, limited, but some degree to adjust to these higher fuel costs. Well, with farmers, You've got a diesel engine that is with these combines and the trucks that you use to transport the commodities to market. And railroads have diesel locomotives. And so the ability to just simply adjust and tweak your behavior in order to adjust to these higher fuel costs is very limited. So it's just a cost that you're just going to have to eat. And again, it finds its way into a farmer's wallet.
1: We're talking with Mike Steenhoek, Executive Director of the Soy Transportation Coalition. Mike, talk about this too. I mean, we're kind of leaning in on rail here a little bit, but I think about shipping costs, barge costs, trucking, et cetera. I mean, diesel, it touches everything. What are some other areas we need to pay attention to beyond just the rail aspect of things here, Mike?
0: Yeah, and of course, every link in that supply chain really utilizes a substantial amount of diesel fuel. And so obviously you've got the on-farm operation, you got the movement, you got link number one to the elevator or the processor, you've got the rail, but then, you know, barges, the towboats that push barges down, up and down the river, they utilize diesel fuel, the ocean vessels that transport it, across the ocean. This is something that it really has an impact in every link in our supply chain. And so here's a time where we're trying to, you know, outcompete the rest of the world. We're trying to find any opportunity for farmers to be profitable in the midst of some very significant headwinds. And all of a sudden you've got a cost, a dramatic cost increase that really is unavoidable. You've got the crop ready to harvest. You're not just going to simply say, maybe I'll wait a few months for fuel to hopefully relax and then I'll harvest my crop. It's just when the crop is ready, it's game time. And regardless of whether diesel is $6 a gallon, whether it's $3 a gallon, whatever it may be, it's game time. Farmers have to get out there and do it. And that means they're having to incur that cost.
1: I wonder as well, what about from a global perspective? We hear so much talk about, you know, the rise in crude oil, diesel, things like that. I mean, how much is this going to affect not only our exports, but, you know, things in South America, they're gearing up for planting, et cetera. I mean, any thoughts there on more of the global impacts we're seeing, Mike?
0: Yeah, I mean, this is one of those things where it's having a pernicious impact throughout the globe. It's not just a U.S. Agricultural dilemma right now. Obviously, our competitors in South America, they're going to be dealing with that as well. And so as they enter, you know, planting season,

0: this is just one of those things that it's very untimely right now, though, for the U.S. because, I mean, again, who knows what's going to happen with fuel costs in the future, but we definitely know they're very high right now, and we definitely know that there's going to be a substantial amount of diesel fuel consumed with harvest and transportation. We still, while our exports do moderate across the 12 months of the year, they are still very concentrated in that September to February time period where we're moving a lot of product to market. And so there's a lot of diesel fuel as a result that would be consumed. And so again, this high prices is going to have a real particular impact on U.S. agricultural competitiveness.
1: Final thoughts here. Got about a minute left. Anything else you would add or reiterate to folks right now, Mike?
0: Yeah, I mean, it's just the whole, it's easy to kind of have some, excitement about some of these higher commodity prices. And, again, that's most welcome news. There's been some really healthy demand signals from the renewable fuels front with some export numbers. Again, we certainly welcome that. But the reality is, while farmers might be receiving more, they're going to be paying a whole lot more. And farmers have been dealing with that for a while. And so, we're certainly hoping for some relief in the very near future.
1: All right. Well, as always, we appreciate the expertise and the insight. And I know folks will definitely want to keep on top of things. They can get more information as well from the Soy Transportation Coalition online, soytransportation.org. Mike Steenhook, Executive Director, Soy Transportation Coalition. Always good to talk with you, sir. Thanks so much for joining us on the show. Have a great one. We'll talk to you again soon.
0: Yeah, thanks, Jesse. Take care.
1: You bet. Appreciate it. Mike Steenhook, Soy Transportation Coalition, with us here on Agriculture of America. 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What is the very latest on where things stand? We're going to talk about it with Patrick DeHaan from GasBuddy.com. He'll join us coming up next, right here on Agriculture of America.
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1: 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Well, let's talk about where things stand with fuel prices, diesel prices, and more. We touched on in the last segment about some of the surcharges happening with Mike Steenhoek from the Soy Transportation Coalition. What is the latest with price action? Joining us right now, Patrick DeHaan with GasBuddy.com. Patrick, welcome back to the show. And we've been talking about it. It's all over the news, and there's really no way to slice it other than these prices, diesel over $6 nationwide, these are some tough prices to swallow right now, Patrick.
16: Yeah, no, they certainly are, and it's not getting any better. Wholesale gas prices, and especially diesel here, as I glance at the numbers here this morning, got like 30 tabs open, but it doesn't look like it's going to get much better. Over the weekend, new escalations, two new refinery attacks in Russia. That has been, by the way, the reason that diesel has nearly completely disconnected from the broader market, has been these very effective Ukrainian drone attacks on Russian refineries. It's been so impactful. It's pushed up global diesel prices. It's causing headaches in Russia. Gas lines rationing is happening in Russia. And as a result, there's just not enough diesel supply now globally. And that's why you and I are feeling the pain at the pump, especially because these drone attacks knocking offline refining capacity. Of course, there's plenty of other escalations in the Middle East as well. The U.S. and Iran, the Houthis trying to shut down the Red Sea, a new attack on the Saudi East-West pipeline, a vital oil pipeline that the Saudis have been using to avoid the Strait of Hormuz, could be now shut down for several months. And that is just, you know, none of this is good news, but that's about the worst possible news, and all of it is fueling what you and I pay at the pump, especially for diesel. Diesel is very much beholden.

0: pull a barrel out of Texas, at the end of the day, it's still priced on the broader scale of what is happening around the world, right, Patrick?
1: Yeah, that's really it. You know, it's not priced on based on what's just happening in the U.S. This is a global issue right now. And that is what we are paying more for. In addition, U.S. refineries have no slack right now. U.S. refineries have been operating at 98% of available capacity. In the Midwest, they've been operating at over 100%. And, you know, like many people, if you're skeptical of how the heck can they do over 100%, well, it's something called process gain. But that meaning that there is no margin for error. Over the weekend, a couple of refinery issues did develop. Also, other refineries doing maintenance. Just about everything is going wrong that could potentially happen. And so the prognosis is not good. Gasoline and diesel prices are going to continue to advance. Diesel could hit even $6.50 or $7 internationally. Of course, I don't have a crystal ball, so I don't know how much worse it's going to get or what new escalations could look like. But there's just really nothing that looks good in the market right now.
0: We're talking with Patrick DeHaan from GasBuddy.com, and I saw on your X account this morning, too, you mentioned, you know, some refineries for maintenance, but this just happening Monday morning, a plant in Joliet, Illinois, sounds like a power outage here, and talk about just what you know there and what that could potentially mean for maybe folks, you know, the Eastern Corn Belt, the Great Lakes region, et cetera, here this week.
1: Yeah. Well, you know, this is probably going to be really problematic for the Plains and the Great Lakes states. I'm waiting to see how the markets are going to react. But as you mentioned, a completely unexpected and total power loss at this refinery, which can produce or refine, I should say, 275,000 barrels of oil per day. So it's above average. It's certainly not the largest in the region. But right now, when you can ill afford any downtime, when the BP refinery in Northwest Indiana is also doing some routine maintenance. These outages in which, if you've seen images, huge smoking flare stacks with flames at this refinery are indicative of a major issue. Typically, if it's a power loss, it could be as simple as just kind of getting it back online. But once you restore power, we're still talking about multiple days to get things reheated and back in order. So, that could bring a bit more pain to the pump if you're in the Great Lakes, thinking Michigan, Indiana, Illinois, potentially Ohio, Wisconsin, into the Plain states as well. So that is something that we're learning at this hour as well. As you mentioned, that happened yesterday afternoon due to a complete power loss of that refinery. Certainly, there's no good time for this to happen, but at a time that we are short globally on refining capacity, this could be very problematic for prices in the days ahead.
0: And, of course, it's not only problematic for consumers right now, Patrick, but farmers who are getting into the heart of harvest season, you know, they might have held off on filling their tanks, their on-farm storage, you know, earlier this summer. And now they're really feeling the pinch here. So, I mean, this is something that it's touching everything, farmers, consumers, trucking. I mean, it's going to touch everything here, Patrick.
1: I mean, up and down the supply chain, you know, trucks, tractors, and trains drive the U.S. economy. I mean, there's no economy without diesel. And so then you add on to it the fact that diesel prices are already at record levels. There's really no good that's going to come out of this. Consumers are going to feel the pinch when they next go to the grocery store, the next time they buy something online. All these next shipments are going to continue to see an increase in cost that trickles down, and it's not a line item expense. But consumers are still likely to feel quite a bit of the jolt in the weeks ahead.
0: Well, as always, folks can stay up to date with the latest in prices and more, GasBuddy.com. 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Appreciate you joining us for some perspective and some of the latest. We'll let you go, and we'll talk to you again real soon. Thanks, Patrick.
1: Thanks for having me.
0: 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Thanks for joining us for AOA. I'm Jesse Allen. Have a good one. We'll talk to you tomorrow.
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10: From ABC News, I'm Chuck Sievertson. Crane crash. Some drivers are glad to be alive, and crews are cleaning up after a huge construction crane fell onto a roadway in Miami. At the scene, ABC's Victor Akendo.
11: That deep mixing rig crashing down on top of three cars. Two of those cars parked on opposite sides of the street. They were empty at the time, but that third car, a white BMW, a woman was driving it, and City of Miami Fire Rescue officials say that she actually saw this mixing rig starting to come down, and she reversed her car, avoiding serious injury or worse.
10: Miami police say the rig fell on top of a construction box with two workers in it. They and a rig operator and a car driver were taken to the hospital, but no serious injuries. A group of Democratic-led cities and states are taking on the Trump administration over a new rule that would give immigration officials more discretion to deny entry or green cards to immigrants who claim public benefits, however briefly, including school meals, health insurance, or food stamps. One of the cities in the lawsuit is New York. Mayor Zoran Mondani today.
12: Nothing about this rule will reduce waste or keep Americans safer or improve New Yorkers' lives. It is simply a vehicle for confusion and a vehicle for cruelty.
10: People could die, says the mayor. Big public debate today among government and business leaders and business bigwigs about slowing down artificial intelligence. Anthropic and OpenAI say they will put in place third-party monitors. Anthropic also calling for legislation forcing transparency. Vice President Vance today urging smart and thoughtful regulation.
13: I don't think Americans should be scared of anything. I think that we have to be mindful that there are risks, there are downsides to anything, and that's certainly true of AI.
10: President Trump today on social media writing the only AI barrier should come from a strong and smart president. Spokesperson for Iran's foreign minister today denies Iran was involved with Houthi rebel fighting in Yemen or Saudi Arabia. You're listening to ABC News.
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10: Russian oligarch with ties to Vladimir Putin allegedly contributed hundreds of thousands of dollars for Donald Trump Jr.'s wedding earlier this year at an says a new report from ProPublica. The White House and a spokesperson for Trump Jr. referenced an Instagram post from his new wife, which doesn't dispute that the Russian paid for part of the celebration. Costco has raised the price of motor oil sold under its exclusive private label brand and is limiting how much customers can buy weekly as oil prices climb. The Department of Homeland Security releases a report on conditions at the former detention facility known as Alligator Alcatraz in Florida.
5: In a sweeping report issued Monday, the DHS Inspector General describes a facility overrun with poor conditions. Everything from insect infestations in the showers to a lack of clean drinking water. It says detainees were not provided with sufficient living space. In some cases, people were held for hours in small metal containers that looked like cages but were described as calming areas. The inspectors described the use of those small enclosures as unprecedented in modern corrections facilities. Alligator Alcatraz has now closed. Sherry Preston, ABC News.
10: An ongoing study of 9/11 first responders finds a significant amount of PTSD and depression. Mount Sinai School of Medicine analyzed data from over 18,000. High depression scores were also linked to polluted city air and lack of calming green space. Chuck Sievertson, ABC News.
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0: Cloudy skies with some scattered showers throughout North Central Iowa. 58 degrees. Good afternoon. Here's a look at local news on today's edition of the Midday Report. Here on your hometown news station, AM 1300 KGLO. KGLO weather, scattered thunderstorms likely this afternoon. Otherwise, cloudy with a high of 67. Southeast winds at 20 to 25. Tonight, scattered storms likely. Otherwise, cloudy, a low of 61. Winds on the south at 10 to 15. A slight chance for a scattered shower early, otherwise cloudy for Tuesday with a high of 70. Tuesday night, an overnight low of 50 under a partly cloudy sky. Wednesday, cloudy with scattered showers likely with a high of 64. Slight chance for a scattered shower on Thursday with a high of 72. Friday, scattered thunderstorms likely with a high of 74. We'll recap the weather at about 12:30 here on KGLO. In the news this noon hour, the unveiling of a new piece of the September 11th memorial and a speech by the highest-ranking firefighter to survive the collapse of the World Trade Center were the highlights of Friday night's memorial ceremony at the Clear Lake Fire Department. Chief Richard Picciotto shared his experiences during the terrorist attack in Lower Manhattan in 2001. He described being in one of the two towers after the attacks and being rescued after they collapsed. He says people ask him what he learned from the experience. Says one of the things he learned is that you have to put priorities on your life.
1: I can't tell you what should be important in your life. Only you know what's important in your life. But I'll tell you when you kind of focus and narrow in what's important. During a tragedy, be it a personal tragedy, a family tragedy, town or national tragedy like this, you become very focused on what's important in your life. And what are you focused on? New car, next vacation, pair of shoes, new bike? No. What are you focused on? Your family and your friends, your kids. That's what's really important.
0: Picciotto also learned about the importance of unity and making the country stronger.
1: What happened to this country after September 11th? 25 years ago, they wanted to tear us apart. They thought they were going to kill us. You know, they were trying to kill us. But they made us a stronger country. Because it didn't matter what your politics were. It didn't matter what your religion was. It didn't matter what skin color you had. It didn't matter how much money you had. We were Americans, and we were attacked, and we united. What happened? Where are we now?
0: Picciotto says partisan politics are dividing the nation.
1: The politicians do it to us. They divide. That's how they stay in power, divide and conquer. Well, they divide us. They divide the people amongst themselves. And we all know it. There's the red and the blue, the high and the low, the good and the bad. Politicians do it. These politicians that are so

0: focused on their party. They're so partisan. We got to get rid of them. I don't care which side they're on. We got to get rid of these partisan politics and get back to what's good for the country. Because really, it's tearing the country apart. And, you know, it's going to keep on going until we get rid of certain people. And I believe that.
1: At the start of the ceremony, a life-size firefighter statue was unveiled as part of the memorial area, which contains a piece of World Trade Center steel. Fire Chief Jim Finstead says it's more than a statue, it's the story behind it that is important. He says when a crew of Clear Lake firefighters went out to New York to pick up the piece of steel from the North Tower, they were given a behind-the-scenes tour of the Rock, the training facility for the Fire Department of New York, where among the memorials, they saw one that was that they wanted to recreate here in Clear Lake.
2: One thing that struck us is in the corner there was a bumper to a fire truck with a bronze statue of a firefighter sitting up on the bumper. And it was unique because it's in honor of those that were killed on September 11th, but it's behind closed doors. It's not open to the public. It's just there as a memorial. And ever since that time, we thought, man, it would be really neat to be able to add that to our memorial. And finally, the day has come when we're able to do that, thanks to some great donors and the city's commitment to this memorial.
1: And Finstead says the statue is in honor of not only those firefighters who lost their lives in the 9/11 attacks, but all firefighters who've lost their lives serving their communities.
2: It represents every firefighter who has answered the call in the middle of the night, every firefighter who has left their family at the dinner table when the tones dropped, every firefighter who has walked toward a fire, a crash, or an emergency while others were walking away. It represents firefighters and communities across Iowa and across the country and the world, people who willingly put themselves in harm's way to protect neighbor and stranger and someone they'd never met.
1: Following the ceremony, firefighters and first responders from across the area participated in a lighted truck parade around Clear Lake. If you didn't make it to the ceremony, you can head to the story at KGLOAM.com or head to KGLO News on Spotify to listen back to the entire event. The Republican National Committee is keeping the Iowa Republican Party's caucuses in the leadoff position for the GOP's 2028 presidential campaign. Iowa Republican Party Chair Jeff Kaufman spoke to the party's national leaders before the decision was made late last week.
3: There was no pushback at all on anything that had to do with Iowa being first, so it is official now.
1: Caucuses are a party-run event, and Kaufman says that means the work to set up the 2028 Iowa Republican Party caucuses will begin as soon as this November's election is over.
3: We have to raise every single dime, and not only do that, but carry off a world-class transparent election, and not only that, fight off all kinds of attempts to hack our system that night.
1: Kaufman led the group that recommended the Republican Party's 2028 presidential campaign calendar start with the Iowa caucuses, followed by New Hampshire's primary, caucuses in Nevada, and South Carolina's primary. Any state that tries to jump ahead of those states would be sanctioned and have fewer delegates at the 2028 Republican National Convention. Kaufman says if party leaders had not put Iowa in the opening spot, he would be planning to host the Iowa caucuses first anyway, even if it meant the loss of convention delegates.
3: Really, to be honest with you, could care less, because Iowa is going to remain first. That's my job. I'm hoping that's what the Democrats will do, and that is tell their national committee that we are going to go first.
1: Now, the Democratic Party's caucuses lost the first in the nation position in 2024, and the Democratic National Committee has picked six other states to lead the Democratic Party's 2028 presidential campaign. Well, top state and national party leaders at a fundraiser in Iowa City over the weekend urged a crowd of Iowa Republicans to focus on two key races. U.S. Homeland Security Secretary Mark Wayne Mullen spoke at the fundraiser for Iowa Congresswoman Marinette Miller Meeks. He told the crowd Democrats will change the fabric of the country if they win races like hers in November.
4: We know what they're trying to do. They're trying to take back Iowa. They're fighting your Senate seat. They're fighting the House seat. Iowa's better than that. You guys cannot allow the Democrats to get a foothold.
1: Florida Senator Rick Scott was also there to make the pitch for both Miller Meeks and Ashley Hinson, who is running for the U.S. Senate seat currently held by Republican Joni Ernst.
5: If we don't have a majority in the House and a majority in the Senate, nothing good will happen for 2 years. Nothing. We don't know how close it's going to be. If you look at all these polls, they said Democrats have a lead right now and they're going to do really well. So we can't lose a seat.
1: Miller Meeks, who won her first race for the U.S. House by six votes, says Democrats pretending to be something that they're not and would undo Republican priorities. Miller Meeks faces Democrat Christina Bohannon for the third time and finished just 799 votes ahead of Bohannon in 2024. Miller Meeks says national Democrats of Bohannon are underestimating her again this year.
6: And she's going to find out November that we do not back down, we do not back up, we do not back out. We are going to win in November.
1: Just over 180 people attended the event, according to the Miller Meeks campaign. Well, Hannon released a written statement saying Miller Meeks brought Washington politicians here to fundraise at a tailgate while Iowans are paying higher prices on burgers, brats, and gas because of their reckless votes. KGLO News time is 12:13. Back with more local news on today's edition of the Midday Reports after this.
7: Everybody loves a winner. The rags to riches story has become a part of the American dream. 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
1: 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As we are at temperature 57 degrees, 58 degrees, as we have some scattered showers throughout North Central Iowa at this hour. Iowa voters will decide in November whether to approve a constitutional amendment that would require two-thirds of the members of the Iowa House and Senate to approve future increases in Iowa income taxes. Two groups have unveiled websites as part of what both describe as educational campaigns about the proposal. Chris Hagenow is president of Iowans for Tax Relief.
8: We have a website, MakeTaxHikesHarder.com, and it is exactly as it sounds. We want Iowans to understand that this amendment is on their ballot this fall.
1: A coalition of 10 groups that oppose the amendment have created their own website, VoteNoIowa.info, and Disher's executive director of Common Good Iowans says the amendment will not make it harder to raise other taxes like the sales tax, property taxes, or the gas tax.
9: The only way I can understand that they're picking up these two taxes, corporate income tax and the personal income tax, is those are the two taxes that can be structured to ask the wealthy and profitable corporations to pay their fair share.
1: 16 states, including California, require some sort of a supermajority for raising or imposing taxes. Hagenow says that shows requiring a higher vote tally does not make it impossible to raise income taxes.
8: But it does make it a last resort, and it does make it something that's going to require greater consensus out of our elected officials rather than a simple majority.
1: The proposed supermajority threshold means 67 of the 100 members of the Iowa House and 34 of the 50 state senators would have to agree to raise income taxes. Joshua Brown, a middle school teacher, is president of the Iowa State Education Association, says the amendment would make it harder to fix a broken state budget.
10: Iowa is spending more than it takes in by over $1 billion 2 years running. That gap only gets closed one of two ways. You raise revenue or you cut something. Amendment 1 takes one of those options and makes it nearly impossible.
1: Coalition Iowans for Tax Relief is planning a paid media campaign in support of the amendment. The coalition that opposes the amendment says they have yard signs to distribute and a strategy to spread their message online, but paid ads is a stretch goal. Well, Iowa should be in for a wet week, as forecasters say some areas of the state may see up to a half foot of rainfall. National Weather Service meteorologist Alex Vorst says that the skies will be gray most, if not all, of the week ahead.
11: We have a line of showers and thunderstorms moving into southwestern Iowa this morning. That will be kind of the first round of rainfall, followed by a little bit of a break this afternoon, and then kind of a redevelopment with strong to severe showers and thunderstorms later this afternoon and evening.
1: A flood watch is posted through tomorrow morning for 30 counties across southwest, central, and northeast Iowa.
11: Depending on where you are and depending on where the heaviest rainfall does set up, it does look like anywhere from 2 to upwards of almost 5 to 6 inches is possible across all of Iowa.
1: That flood watch includes Franklin, Wright, and Butler counties in our immediate listing area. And he says, while we've had unseasonable highs in the 90s earlier this month, the forecast calls for highs this week mostly in the 60s and 70s. Parts of Iowa, though, may see a few days that are in the lower 80s. Sentencing date has been scheduled for a Lake Mills man who was arrested earlier this year in Mason City on a methamphetamine possession charge. A criminal complaint says 68-year-old Michael Roberts was in a vehicle that was pulled over by the Mason City Police Department on the night of July 11th. Near the intersection of State Highway 122 and Indian Head Drive. The complaint states that Roberts was in possession of a clear white crystal-like substance believed to be meth. The complaint also says Roberts' vehicle had stolen property. Roberts was charged with intent to manufacture or deliver meth, a Class B felony, as well as possession of a controlled substance, third offense. As part of a plea agreement with prosecutors, Roberts recently filed a written plea of guilty to possession with the intent to deliver meth, a Class C felony, as well as possession of marijuana, third offense, a Class D felony. Terms of the agreement call for fully suspended sentences and probation when Roberts is sentenced on November 2nd in Circle County District Court. A coalition of farm groups is sponsoring a website where farmers can anonymously explain the difficulties they've had in buying fertilizer. Over 170 farmers from 13 states were in Ogden on Friday to make public statements in front of a top USDA official who used to be a judge on the U.S. Court of International Trade. USDA Deputy Secretary Stephen Vaden told the crowd it will be hard for sophisticated lawyers representing the fertilizer industry to explain the pattern if it's documented from hundreds of farmers' stories.
12: We all know something hasn't been right in the fertilizer market. We all know that it's not really a free market.
1: Now, Vaden says he understands some farmers and businesses may fear retaliation for sharing their stories, and he encouraged farmers to use the anonymous route on the SaveFamilyFarms.us website.
12: What's important is the information and the facts, not necessarily the name attached to it. These facts that you provide, while you may see them as an individual instance, built all together, they help form a case which becomes actionable under the antitrust laws.
1: Now, the Corn Growers Association organized Friday's gathering. And the You and I Fight song, and it's considered a rite of passage for University of Northern Iowa students. The kiss under the canopy at midnight. And while the outside of the campus landmark is familiar to many thousands, few have been inside the 100-foot-tall tower until now. Nathan Arndt is director and chief curator of the UNI Museum and says a 3D, 360-degree interactive tour of the campanile is now online, so anyone can get an up-close look at the university centerpiece.
13: This exhibit is to show kind of the other side of that building. It's to get people in the front door, get them up the spiral staircase, every level. And it's a whole different world once you get inside of the building. It looks completely different. See some of the old elements that are still left behind from when it was built to some of the modern elements at the very top, including the beautiful campanile mechanism at the very top.
1: While some bell towers contain speakers that play recorded songs, Arndt assures that every note heard ringing from the Cedar Falls campus is from an actual metal bell being rung.
13: There's an entire mechanism that is designed just to ring those bells. In the tour, if you take a look straight up into the top of the ceiling, you're going to see a system of wires and pulleys and levers, and it is a marvel of mechanics, I think would be the best way to put that. And everything is rung 100% through these mechanisms.
1: Arndt says curating this digital tour provides a unique viewing opportunity while also allowing for experts to embed historical details and share them with current and future Panthers and the wider community. Now, the campanile was first proposed in 1914 and fundraising began, but the onset of World War I pushed back the plans, and construction began over a decade later with completion in 1926. The UNI campanile marks its 100th anniversary coming up later this week on September 19th. That's a look at local news on the Midday Report today here on KGLO. A look at sports is next.
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1: Time for a check of KGLO Sports at 12:21. Well, the Iowa Hawkeyes are up to number 18 in the latest AP poll after claiming the latest nail-biter in the Cyhawks series. Freshman Caden Berg connected on a 42-yard field goal with 15 seconds to go as the Hawkeyes edged Iowa State 16-13 at Kinnick Stadium on Saturday night, as you heard here on KGLO.
16: Really, really cool. You can't really put words to it. Words can't describe that feeling when you're out on the field, you're with your teammates, you've dreamed of this your whole life, and you get the opportunity. It was pretty cool.
1: As Burr's third field goal of the game, and he was hoping to get a chance to kick on that final drive.
16: As a kicker, you always want to go out there and kick, and you have the mindset, like I've kind of said this before to some of my close people, is that I tell myself you're kicking on every drive. And so, I kind of, when we got the ball, I was like, we're kicking this, let's go.
1: Hank Brown has won the quarterback job. He went the distance and finished with 191 yards of passing and rushed for Iowa's only touchdown.
17: Coach Lester said he was going to let it flow and see how the game was going. And, my focus was just being where my feet were, you know, each and every day at practice. And then when we got out on the game, you know, like I said, one play life, one series at a time, and just continuing to fight, continuing to execute, and just having playmakers around me and guys that are going to make plays, you know, giving them chances.
1: I have a Coach Kirk Ferentz as they plan to play Jeremy Heklinski as well, but decided to stick with Brown as the game progressed.
18: So happy with him, happy for him, and we're still, you know, we still believe in Jeremy too, and we'll just assess it week by week and, you know, go from there. But it's nothing other than, you know, he was doing a good job, and it was just one of those games.
1: Iowa State was limited to just 3 second-half points, and Ferentz says it was a tough, hard-fought game, and the Hawks will experience many more like it during Big Ten play.
18: You learn from doing, you know, and the big thing is the guys just stayed focused and believed in each other and kept pushing. Didn't see any negativity, none of that stuff. Or everybody just was encouraging and just, you know, keep pushing. And that's why he plays 60 minutes. So to your point, I think it has an opportunity to really help us and build for us if we use it properly.
1: Iowa State was limited to just 3 second-half points as the Cyclones have their 2-game win streak and the series snapped.
19: We came here to win the game. You know, we care about the spread or what the outside world thinks. The guys believed it. Obviously, you can tell that they believed it. And there were some critical errors in there that cost us that won't be probably seen as a game-changing play. But we'll review the film and get better and get ready for another week.
1: TCU coach Jimmy Rogers, who says the Cyclones made too many mistakes in the second half.
19: You can't give that team and that defense hidden yardage because they'll expose you. And we'll continue to get better. The guys are committed. And the guys are hurting, but at the same time, we got 10 games left. And we need to work and get ourselves ready to win every one of them.
1: Next up for Iowa State is a home game against Bowling Green at 11 o'clock on Saturday Bowling. For Iowa, it's Iowa and Northern Iowa at 3 o'clock Saturday afternoon. 1 o'clock pregame show here on KGLO. Brady McCullough had a day as the UNI senior wide receiver hauled in 3 early touchdowns as UNI rolled over Drake 56-14. Jackson Daly completed 16 to 23 passes for 242 yards of the win, along with 3 touchdowns. All that went to McCullough. The win came on the same day that Kurt Warner became the first Panther football player to have his jersey retired. Carson Wentz came in after Kyler Murray's first quarter concussion in his Minnesota debut and helped the Vikings in a spirited comeback to beat the Green Bay Packers. The Vikings took their first lead with 6:37 to go while scoring 29 straight points. They closed a 39-22 season opening victory. Wentz hit Justin Jefferson for 2 scores and a 2-point conversion that put the Vikings up 25-22 after the Packers extended the drive 3 times with a crushing defensive penalty. Jordan Love had a brilliant afternoon, spoiled by 2 late turnovers deep in his own territory. Minnesota Twins, they lost 2 of 3 games to the Cleveland Guardians over the weekend. Let's get the report on Sunday's game from Chris Atterbury.
20: It was a beautiful sunny fall Sunday at Target Field. It was the 23rd annual Armed Forces Appreciation Day. We had the 34th Infantry Red Devil Rock Band firing away in left center field up on the balcony, and Joe Ryan on the mound to try to win a series for the Minnesota Twins. Unfortunately, Stephen Kwan ruined the party as this pitch is hit high in the air to right field for Kwan. Kieschel's back, sets up under the wall, now turns around to play a carom that never comes as Stephen Kwan buries one in the bushes for a leadoff home run here in the first inning. Well, he was aggressive to that middle fastball on a 1-0 count, and Stephen Kwan launches just his 3rd home run of the year over the head of Keyshaw into the overhang above the Winnebago Industries sign. And just like that, the Guardians jump in front. First of all, it'd be 3 hits of the day for Kwan, a leadoff homer in the first. Joe Adell walloped a 451-foot blast off of Ryan in the 3rd for a 2-0 lead. Twins managed to pull a run back on a Clemens opposite field RBI double in the 3rd, and they trailed just 2-1. But when they went back onto the field defensively, Ryan hit the bottom of the order. Brian Rocchio gave up an RBI double to Kwan, then an RBI single to Bizzano with 2 outs. Just like that, the Guardians were off and running. They led 4-1 at that point in time, and they would run away and hide. 9-2 Guardians. They outhit the Twins 14-6, and they outclassed them en route to taking 2 of 3 in the series as they take the series finale and 2 of 3 at Target Field right here on your home for Twins baseball.
1: So the Twins are 6 back in the AL Central race. The White Sox in Cleveland looked like they're going to duke it out here in the last couple of weeks of play for the AL Central title. Meanwhile, the other those two teams will drop to the number 3 wild card spot, at least being the chase for that. Right now, Cleveland holds the 3rd wild card spot. Toronto 1 back, Texas 2 back, Baltimore 4 back. The Twins and the Tigers are 5.5 back, and Seattle 6 back. Twins and the Yankees start a three-game series tonight, 6 o'clock pregame, 6:40 first pitch here on KGLO, same times for tomorrow. Wednesday, it's a noon game and a 12 or noon pregame at 12:40 the first pitch here on KGLO. Of course, we've got a full sold-out bus headed up to the game on Wednesday. Twins that head out for a four-game series in Anaheim with the Angels Thursday through Sunday. Next Monday through Wednesday, they're at San Francisco. Then they finish the regular season at home against Texas. And the Twins announced over the weekend that center fielder Byron Buxton will undergo arthroscopic surgery on his right hip next week, and he'll miss the rest of the season. He's on the injured list for the third time this year. The All-Star is expected to be fully recovered for the 2020 summer campaign. He finished with a .254 batting average, 25 homers and 46 RBI in 93 games. He didn't hit any homers after the All-Star break. Had just two extra base hits and 64 at-bats. Buxton has hit the 100 game mark only three times in his 12 Major League seasons. It's again the Twins and the Yankees tonight, 6 o'clock pregame, 6:40 first pitch here on KGLO. That's check of Midday Sports. Back with weather to wrap up the Midday Report after this.
0: There are new recommendations on how to best treat the burning and tingling pain in the hands and feet of millions of people with diabetes. 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The seizure drug pregabalin has the best evidence. 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
1: 12:29 here at KGLO as we take a look at the weather. Well, there's portions of our listing area under a flood watch for tonight and into early tomorrow morning. Franklin, Butler, and Wright counties, and basically points to the south. Fort Dodge, Waterloo, Ames, Carroll, Des Moines, Grinnell. Grinnell's actually just outside of it. Atlantic and Creston all in that flood watch. We're anticipating rain throughout the throughout most of the week. Tomorrow might be the respite of the week. But there's the a marginal risk of severe weather possible for our area today as well, with a slight risk of severe weather in central and western Iowa as well. Of course, if that develops, we'll keep you up to date here and on our Facebook page. Scattered thunderstorms today with a high 67, winds out of the southeast at 20 to 25. Scattered storms likely tonight, a low of 61. A slight chance of a shower early, otherwise cloudy with a high 70 Tuesday. Tuesday night's low of 50 under a partly cloudy sky. Good chance for scattered showers on Wednesday with a high 64. Showers and storms Wednesday night, a low of 55. Thursday, slight chance for a shower with a high of 72. Looking ahead, Friday and Friday night, scattered thunderstorms likely with a high 74. Saturday, about a 50-50 chance of a scattered shower with a high of 71. Currently in Mason City, we have a southeast wind at 17, gusting to 30. It's cloudy and 58. 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
21: ABC News, I'm Chuck Sievertson. Breaking news, the Trump Environmental Protection Agency says it's eliminating a rule that limits planet-warming pollution from coal and gas-fired power plants. Drivers and three workers are injured but not seriously after a huge construction crane fell onto a roadway in Miami, crashing down on top of three cars. At the scene, ABC's Victor Akendo.
22: Officials with the City of Miami Fire Rescue tell me that when they arrived on the scene and saw all of this, they were preparing for a very bad day, but incredibly, nobody here died.
21: The Department of Homeland Security says it's arrested a former high-ranking Iraqi intelligence officer. A group of Democratic-led cities and states are suing the Trump administration over a new rule that would give immigration officials more discretion to deny entry or green cards to immigrants who claim public benefits, including school meals or food stamps. Oil prices going up and then settling down again. This is ABC News.
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24: Federal Reserve Board September meeting opens tomorrow. Husker Harvest Days open the gates tomorrow as well in Grand Island, Nebraska. I'm Mark Oppold, your bottom line report as we open the second half of September. Brought to you by Helena. USDA gave us their updates on Friday morning, and we see continued reaction here early week. Temperatures not as hot. Early week rain parts of the central and western corn belts. Rain, not what officials in Grand Island are hoping for as gates open tomorrow. Farm Progress Show in Boone, Iowa last week dealt with some rain lightning as well. The Nebraska Show, known for emphasis on irrigation and livestock handling. Hopefully, weather will cooperate. Elsewhere, CME FedWatch tool currently projects a 40% chance Federal Reserve Board will leave interest rates unchanged at the conclusion of their meeting on Wednesday, but leaving a 60% chance there'll be a quarter point rate hike. Stay tuned. 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
5: This is the Iowa Business Report, Monday edition, presented by Iowa History Journal. The September-October issue features a cover story on Iowa's Rosie the Riveters from World War II. More at iowahistoryjournal.com. The Office of the Iowa Attorney General has filed a lawsuit against Amazon, which may affect how Iowa businesses interact with the online giant. Attorney General Brenna Byrd explains.
6: We filed a lawsuit against them because one of my jobs as Attorney General, when there's a company that's not doing the right thing and it's hurting Iowans, I can go to court on behalf of Iowans. Each person wouldn't be able to file their own lawsuit because of how difficult that is. But here what happened was Amazon was secretly and systematically overcharging for their advertising. And so we've joined, along with many other states, a lawsuit against Amazon. This also led to increased prices that people would pay for goods on Amazon, and it hurt a lot of small businesses who use Amazon for advertising. Because of how they conduct their pricing on the platform, they use a type of auction in order to sell advertising. And of course, if nobody knows you exist when you're a small business, you're not going to be able to sell any products. And so by overcharging for their advertising, it hurt a lot of small businesses. And we also know that when there's overcharging that happens, that gets passed along to everybody who buys products. So it also increased the cost of products on Amazon and hurt Iowans that way.
5: Last year alone, Iowa independent sellers sold more than 14 million items on Amazon. The average sales per independent seller was $315,000. The Iowa Business Report is presented today by Iowa History Journal. 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I'm Jeff Stein for the Iowa Business Report.
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7: Sulfur Strain. Hello, everyone. I'm Mark Dorenkamp with Agribusiness News on Brownfield. Have you made the switch to Pioneer brand Z-Series soybeans? With yield potential unlike anything you've ever seen, Z-Series sets new industry standards. Plant the one you trust to lead, Pioneer. The Vice President of Government and Public Affairs with the Mosaic Company says continued constraints on global sulfur supplies are dramatically impacting the company's ability to produce phosphate fertilizer. Sarah Fedorchuk says the conflicts in Ukraine and Iran, as well as export controls from major sulfur producers like Russia, China, and India, have reduced available supplies.
8: The 10-year average price of sulfur is about $170, and now that price has gone up to well over $1,000.
7: She tells Brownfield the company reported a net loss of $273 million in the second quarter of 2026.
8: Producing phosphate fertilizer at the current sulfur prices puts us even further in the red, and we've had to make some really tough decisions like idling production in Brazil and in Louisiana in order to try just to keep our head above water until things get better in the market.
7: Ted McKinney with the National Association of State Departments of Agriculture says the continued tensions between the U.S. and Canada are concerning.
9: Sonny Perdue used to say accurately, this is the best neighborhood on earth, Canada, the U.S., and Mexico. Let's get back to it being the best neighborhood on earth.
7: He says U.S. agriculture has benefited from the trade relationship between the U.S. and Canada, and expanded tariffs will have consequences.
9: It's not as direct as, I want to buy that combine. It's now 100% more expensive because of tariffs. It's not that simple. It's parts, it's pieces, it's cross-functional. So without any doubt, we've got to bring this to closure.
7: The Trump administration is continuing to take steps to help improve market access for U.S. producers in Latin America. USDA Undersecretary Luke Lindberg says the agency is helping provide humanitarian relief in Venezuela after two recent earthquakes.
10: The history they've had with our farmers and ranchers, it's been a bit of a sad story in the past decade or so. Once upon a time, Venezuela was a top 10 agricultural export market.
7: And the CEO of drone manufacturer Helio warns an evolving regulatory landscape could prove costly for ag applicators. Arthur Erickson tells Brownfield an agricultural drone company in the Pacific Northwest is facing a nearly $290,000 fine from the Federal Aviation Administration for alleged violations, including fertilizer applications by drone without the required Ag Aircraft Operator Certificate.
11: The industry is now more formalized, and it should be, because these are big, high-energy drones, and you want them to be safely monitored and operated, just so everyone has peace of mind that these things aren't going to just go cowboy crazy.
7: He says there's been a dramatic increase in agricultural spray drone usage in the last decade. I'm Mark Dorenkamp with Brownfield Ag News.
25: Hi, Hawk fans. 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

0: I'm Helena McNamee, and it's time for your Connoisseur Media Ag Update. USDA Undersecretary Richard Fordyce recently spent a few days in Wisconsin visiting dairy, beef, and crop farms, talking with producers about the challenges facing agriculture. He says one long-term solution to rebuilding the nation's beef herd may be shifting more cattle production into regions with more dependable forage supplies.
1: You know, I'm from Northwest Missouri, and, you know, we'll certainly have our dry periods, you know, in the summertime, but we seem to always have leftover hay. You know, we always seem to have plenty of pasture for cows. So I think it's maybe a rethinking of, you know, traditionally, you know, how do we raise beef cattle in this country? And, you know, again, I think it goes back to having more head in areas that have more predictable forage year in and year out.
0: Fordyce says the USDA may also have policy tools available to help livestock producers access additional forage.
1: But I do think USDA, I think there are probably some, you know, some levers that we can pull. You know, would there be an opportunity at some point to more heavily utilize CRP, for example, in either grazing systems or maybe even haying part of that on a more regular basis, right? I mean, we do have the provisions for emergency haying and grazing, and then we also have managed haying and grazing on CRP, but, you know, you can't do it all, and it has to be, you know, you can do all of it, you know, over the course of 3 years. And I think it's just when folks think about doing that, I don't know that it's as palatable as it would be if we were able to kind of figure out a way to make that more available and make it easier to access.
0: As he met with Wisconsin farmers, Fordyce says one issue consistently came up regardless of commodity or farming sector.
1: At every stop, they were talking about, you know, cost of production, whether that was on a dairy farm, whether that was on a crop farm, whether that was at Organic Valley, right? I mean, they're just, you know, no matter what segment in agriculture you're in right now, everything just costs more. The row crop farm that we stopped at talked about machinery costs and what it costs to stay current with technology and seed costs and, you know, chemistry costs and certainly fertilizer costs. That's not news, but it's certainly something that, you know, agriculture are dealing with on a daily basis.
0: One area where the administration is looking for relief is fertilizer availability and supply.
1: We're looking at ways at USDA and other places within the administration to be able to help cover costs to onshore additional fertilizer production. You know, those are kinds of things that don't happen overnight, but certainly I think they'll prove to be a positive going forward from a fertilizer availability, fertilizer supply chain, fertilizer cost perspective.
0: Again, that was USDA Undersecretary Richard Fordyce. In other agricultural news, the Black Sea conflict is keeping pressure on global wheat markets. Continuing warfare between Russia and Ukraine is keeping uncertainty elevated in global wheat markets as attacks threaten transportation and agricultural infrastructure around the Black Sea. Russia and Ukraine remain major participants in the international grain trade, making disruptions in the region capable of quickly affecting wheat supplies and prices. Recent Russian attacks have increasingly damaged Ukrainian food warehouses and logistics infrastructure, disrupting domestic food distribution, as well as adding uncertainty to agricultural supply chains. The Associated Press reports Russia has continued heavy missile and drone attacks on Ukraine, while Ukraine has responded with long-range drone strikes inside Russian territory, including attacks near the Black Sea port of Novorossiysk. The conflict comes after wheat prices already rose sharply during August amid concerns about Black Sea supplies and weather problems in other producing regions. For U.S. wheat producers, disruptions to competing Black Sea exports could improve export opportunities. However, volatility is expected to remain high as traders monitor shipping routes, ports, and crop supplies. In other agricultural news, dairy is again at the center of trade war escalation with Canada as President Trump has banned Canadian dairy products and other goods plus government contracts with America's second biggest trading partner. That is until Trump says Canada restores, quote, full and fair reciprocity for American farmers and companies.
2: Canada has taken advantage of us. They have ripped us off for years, and now we're turning the tables.
0: The order bans dairy, whey, molasses, liquor, and motorcycles from Canada starting September 29th. All of this is in response to Canada's U.S. alcohol ban and retaliatory tariffs on $20 billion in U.S. imports after the U.S. imposed similar levies when talks broke down in August. U.S. Trade Ambassador Jamison Greer told Fox News, dairy is an old fight.
3: Since even before the second Trump term, they've limited our ability to sell dairy into Canada. So do we want these fixed? Yes, we do. Do we think that our dairy farmers and everyone should have a fair shot in Canada? We do.
0: Separately, Greer says that Chinese President Xi Jinping's upcoming visit to the United States could result in more U.S. ag sales.
3: When President Xi comes, we expect that we will probably have some more announcements on agriculture and non-tariff barriers related to agriculture to incentivize American sales into China.
0: China did agree to buy $17 billion more in U.S. farm goods every year through 2028 after an April Trump and Xi Jinping summit in Beijing. And before that, he agreed to resume full annual soybean buys. Again, that was U.S. Trade Ambassador Jamison Greer. And with this Connoisseur Media Ag Update, I'm Helena McNamee.
4: 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Hey, everybody, it's Chris Atterbury. Join me and Dan Gladden as the Twins host the Pinstripers. Dean Kramer gets the ball against Will Warren. We'll be on there at 6:40, our first pitch, right here on your home for Twins baseball. 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
9: 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I'm Roger McCohen. Economists talk about the tragedy of the commons, when individuals acting rationally in their own interests collectively overuse a resource. But there's another phenomenon worth considering in today's cattle industry. The U.S. beef herd is at a 75-year low, and we should ask why ranchers haven't been more aggressive about rebuilding it, particularly given today's historically high cattle prices. Part of the answer may be economic signals. I'll be back in a moment to discuss.
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0: 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I'm Roger McGowan.
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2: Soybean, corn, and cattle futures are higher, hogs are lower. I'm John Perkins with a Brownfield Market Update. When it comes to short stature corn, it all started with Stein. For decades, they've been focused on unique hybrids that deliver top yields. Stein invented short stature corn, then they perfected it. Stein has yield. Soybeans are up on short covering and technical buying, really holding within the middle of the day's range. USDA is projecting a record crop, but they are also expecting continued solid demand. Export inspections on soybeans released this morning were below a year ago, but more than half of the total was to China. There is spillover from the strength in crude oil, which is up on supply concerns, but crude oil has come down from its highs, so have soybeans. November beans are up 5 1/4 at 1301 and 3/4. January's 5 1/2 higher at 1317 1/2. October meal's up $2.70 at 349.50. October bean oil's up 45 points at 69.64. Corn is firm, monitoring early harvest activity, expecting rain delays in some areas this week. Overall demand solid, but high prices could have an impact on feed usage. With the strength in crude oil helping out there as well, December corn's up 1 at 531 1/4, and March is 3/4 higher at 546 1/4. Wheat is mixed, mostly lower. It's watching late U.S. spring wheat harvest activity and early winter wheat planting. Export movement out of the Black Sea continues to be heavily restricted for both Russia and Ukraine. It's not boosting U.S. exports much, largely due to high prices. December Chicago is down 5 1/4 at 720. Cotton and rice are seeing some technical selling ahead of this afternoon's weekly crop progress and condition report. December cotton's down 128 at 84.78. November rice is 2 1/2 lower at 16. Live and feeder cattle is sharply higher. Optimistic about this week's direct cash cattle trade. Also, box beef at midday's up. This week's show list does look larger than last week in all of the major feeding areas, but that's at least partially due to just how slow last week's trade developed. Business stove generally $5 to $6 higher than the previous week on the dress basis and up $3 to $4 for live. October live is $2.80 higher at $2.22.47. December's $2.97 higher at $2.25.17. October feeders are up $5.10 at $3.37.60. November feeder cattle are $4.55 higher at $3.32.72. And hogs are lower on technical liquidation and questions about pork demand. The cutout value firm at midday today, but that's after a sharply lower close on Friday, and it's been anything but consistent as of late. Butcher hog markets are a dollar higher. Major direct markets had no comparison at the open. October lean is down 220 at 79.32. December's 227 lower at 70.42. Crude oil again below the session highs, but still up today, while the Dow's down about 100 points. John Perkins, Brownfield.
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5: 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Henry Grossclose is an important part of American agricultural history. 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

0: 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We do know that 33 students from 18 states at the National Livestock Judging Contest in Kansas City officially started FFA. Annual dues were 10 cents. I'm Mark Oppold.
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8: From ABC News, I'm Chuck Sievertson. More expensive driving and transporting of just about everything you need. As fighting in the Middle East keeps squeezing the global flow of oil, the price for a barrel of Brent crude, the international standard today, rose to over $105 a barrel after getting near $110 this morning. On the record-breaking high price of diesel fuel, Gas Buddy senior analyst Patrick DeHaan.
9: Supply chains all feeling this from top to bottom. Truckers pay more for diesel, record-setting prices in California. We're now seeing diesel prices close to $9 a gallon. So the next time consumers go to the grocery store, the next time they buy something online, they will likely be noticing an impact of a trickle-down effect.
8: The Trump Environmental Protection Agency says it is eliminating a rule that limits planet-warming pollution from coal and gas-fired power plants. The EPA says it would remove costs and help unleash American energy. A huge construction crane fell onto a roadway in Miami today, crashing down on top of three cars and a construction box. Police say one driver saw the crane toppling, put her car in reverse, and avoided serious injury. At the scene, ABC's Victor Akendo.
10: Officials with the City of Miami Fire Rescue tell me that when they arrived on the scene and saw all of this, they were preparing for a very bad day, but incredibly nobody here died.
8: Miami police say three workers and a car driver were taken to the hospital with no serious injuries. A group of Democratic-led cities and states suing the Trump administration over a new rule that would give immigration officials more discretion to deny entry or green cards to immigrants who claim public benefits, however briefly, including school meals, health insurance, or food stamps. New York Mayor Zoran Mondani.
11: It is estimated that up to 4 million people from across the country could unenroll from their health care alone, including 1.8 million children. None of this is abstract. People could die.
8: You're listening to ABC News.
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8: A big public debate today about slowing down artificial intelligence. Anthropic and OpenAI say they will put in place third-party monitors. Anthropic calling for legislation forcing transparency. Vice President Vance urging smart and thoughtful regulation.
17: The other thing the president has said pretty consistently is we know that the Chinese are engaged in this long-term AI race against the United States. We want to make sure the United States, we do things smartly, but we stay ahead of the curve.
8: President Trump today on social media writing the only AI barrier should come from a strong and smart president. A crucial Saudi oil pipeline that was struck in an attack will be mostly out of service for weeks as the damage is repaired, say two

0: Regional officials says Yemen's Houthi rebels seized more islands along Red Sea shipping routes in a new blow to Saudi Arabia's oil exports. Department of Homeland Security says it's arrested a former high-ranking Iraqi intelligence officer who worked for Saddam Hussein. The spokesperson for Iran's foreign minister today denying Iran was involved with Houthi rebels fighting in Yemen or in Saudi Arabia's pipeline bombings. Bob Mackie, famed fashion and costume designer to the stars for movies, TV, the concert stage, is dead at 87. He once was asked how he'd like to be remembered.
1: I hope people think, you know, he was a damn good designer. That would be nice, you know. But they'll probably say, you know, he's the guy that did the curtain rod and the belly button dresses. What are you going to do?
0: Chuck Sievertson, ABC News.
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3: Thunderstorms likely this afternoon. Otherwise, cloudy skies expected. Daytime highs approaching 67. Southeasterly winds 15 to 20 miles per hour. Cloudy skies expected. Chance of thunderstorms, lows of aloft around 62. Slight chance of rain showers, tomorrow 70, mainly cloudy. Rain showers likely Wednesday and Thursday. That's the weatherology forecast for AM 1300 KGLO. Currently, it's 57 degrees.
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13: Shut up!
12: Oh, really? That's necessary?
14: Start the show like that.
12: That's necessary, huh?
14: Ugly stuff.
12: Oh my gosh. All right.
14: What happened?
12: Let's talk about what happened on 60 Minutes before we get to anything else, because that was a wild story, huh?
15: Yeah. Oh, yeah. Well, earlier this year, of course, an Air Force fighter jet was shot down over Iran, like the middle of the country, and the pilot was able to be rescued not long after the crash, but the other guy in the plane, a colonel, he only was identified by his call sign for the mission, Bravo, had to hide for 50 hours in the mountains, jeez, waiting to be rescued. He had a broken back, a broken shoulder, a broken arm, a sprained ankle. He was cut up to hell. Very little water, no food.
12: He was able to climb.
15: And he was able to climb a... like, what, 1,000 feet up?
12: Yes.
15: To try to find shelter and try to get out of the way of forces that... I mean, there was a bounty on the guy's head.
12: Yes.
15: You know, everybody in that region of Iran was looking for the guy. 92 special operators were involved in his rescue and got him home. Now, Bravo told his story to 60 Minutes, and this is a longer clip, but I cobbled it together from the piece, where he's just telling the story, and I couldn't cut basically anything because it's fascinating.
12: It really is, man. Go for it.
16: Best way I've been able to describe that moment was getting hit by a freight train. My parachute was damaged in the initial attack at one point when I looked up and saw no parachute. That was the most...
12: yeah, man. Whoa.
16: It was the most terrifying thing I've ever seen. So I paused right then, and I prayed, Lord, your will be done. But if I'm getting through this, I need help.
12: Right there watching it.
14: Yeah. I did watch it, too.
12: Did you, like, automatically put yourself in his shoes? Like, what would it be like if you looked?

0: I will say, in my opinion, that's the best that song's ever sounded.
1: Which version?
0: Celebration.
1: Oh, okay.
0: Bang Your Head is incredible on its own, Scott.
1: Of course. Come on. Standalone great song.
0: Yeah. I mean, that's poetry is what it is, really.
1: Well, it'll drive you mad.
0: It will.
1: Yep.
0: Trump was asked about AI, by the way. Interesting statement. We'll get to that and the five stories we're watching today coming right up.
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0: just outside of the close on Monday, soybeans and corn are higher. I'm John Perkins with a Brownfield Market Update. You better build bigger bins. It's just a suggestion, but regardless, be ready to maximize your per acre profits. That makes series corn by Stein. Stein has yield. Soybeans and corn are supported by the higher moving crude oil. November beans are up 6 1/4 at 13.02 3/4. January, 6 3/4 higher at 13.18 3/4. December corn's up 1 3/4 at 5.32. March is 1 1/2 higher at 5.47. Live and feeder cattle were up, optimistic about this week's direct trade. October live is 2.57 higher at 2.22.25, and December was up 2.92 at 2.25.15. October feeders were 5.35 higher at 3.37.85. And with the ongoing questions about sustained pork demand, October hogs were down $1.92 at $79.60. December lean was down $1.45 at $71.25. John Perkins, Brownfield.
1: Thunderstorms likely this afternoon. Otherwise, cloudy skies expected. Daytime highs approaching 67. Southeasterly winds 15 to 20 miles per hour. Cloudy skies expected tonight. Chance of thunderstorms, lows level off around 62. Slight chance of rain showers, tomorrow 70, mainly cloudy. Rain showers likely Wednesday and Thursday. That's the weatherology forecast for AM 1300 KGLO. Currently, it's 57 degrees.
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4: Civilization could collapse within a decade.
5: Mm-hmm.
4: But holy smokes, that seems pretty serious.
6: Yeah.
4: Then other people are saying, well, that was motivated. Trump was asked about it yesterday. Here's what he had to say.
7: We're leading China in AI. We're the most sophisticated country in the world. And frankly, I want to keep it that way because whoever wins AI wins. 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But whoever wins with AI wins.
4: So you think it's mostly China?
6: I think so. Yeah, I do.
4: Putting the scare into people. Hey, you need to slow this down so we can catch up.
6: Same thing with the data center. Yeah, it's all there.
8: Well, that and the AI companies themselves want to be able to have the government back their play.
6: Right.
8: So that they don't go belly up, so they can get all the benefits of a federal government backing.
6: Yeah, like I saw today, AI creators are pumping the brakes.
8: No, they're not.
4: When has that ever happened? Yeah.
9: China.
4: Yeah, you always got to watch out for China.
8: And yeah, the big tell on this is that they're not saying, hey, we are voluntarily pumping the brakes on some of this. No, they're telling Congress, hey, let us write laws for you.
4: Right. It reminds you a lot of social media.
8: Mm-hmm.
6: Mm-hmm.
4: How they were manipulating everything. Oh, because we care about people.
8: Mm-hmm.
4: Look what they've done to young girls. Oh, my gosh. Just mental health-wise, go back 30 years with the research from then compared to now.
6: Mm-hmm.
4: Yeah, that has not been a good thing at all. Dude, this story out of Colorado and happened in the later in the week, last week, and just reading more about it yesterday. Man, is this disturbing. Because, you know, you had the RNC convention going on in Dallas. There was a bunch of news going on last week. This woman, Yvonne Missy Woods, a former forensic analyst for the Colorado Bureau of Investigation, pled guilty to felony charges, including cybercrime, first-degree perjury, attempting to influence a public servant, and forgery. And you hear all that, and you're like, oh, okay. Well, bad person, huh?
6: Yeah.
4: You go a little deeper into it, you know, exactly what were they talking about? Well, her actions included deleting male DNA evidence affecting cases involving women and children who reported sexual assault.
6: Oh, my gosh. Deleting it?
4: Yes.
6: Oh, God.
4: Investigators ultimately identified 53 cases involving false or misleading lab reports that contained statements attributed to Woods. Of those, 41 did not result in criminal charges against a suspect, including 32 involving women and children who reported sexual assault, according to this release. Woods deleted values indicating that male DNA was present and then issued reports stating that no male DNA had been found.

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1: New York City Mayor Zoran Mondani is, one of the liberals in America suing the Trump administration over a new rule that will go into effect on Friday that allows immigration authorities to deny green cards to foreigners who are likely to rely on welfare. Now, for a long time, and I guess we just stopped enforcing it, but there has been the, like, no public charge rule when it comes to immigration. Like, if you're coming here, you've got to prove or you've got to demonstrate that you can live on your own 2 feet. Now, that's been ignored, obviously. But, Mamdani says that 4 million people will unenroll from their health care if this happens, and that people will die if more green cards aren't given to welfare-dependent foreigners.
3: Oh, my gosh.
2: Mm-hmm.
3: Okay. And? We got to have rules.
1: Right. And also, the people will die thing is played out from the left.
3: All the time.
2: That's because everything is people will die.
1: Yeah.
2: It doesn't matter what it is.
4: Net neutrality. I would say do it now.
2: Right. Yeah.
3: Hilarious. All right, we got to get the Nimrods. This is a special one.
5: When the going gets tough.
6: Damn it, this is too hard.
5: The dumb get dumber.
7: All right, Dan.
5: It's Nimrods in the News on the Markley, Van Camp, and Robbins Show.
6: I love the poorly educated.
3: All right. Nimrods in the News. We go to Minnesota. Now look, there's drug dealers everywhere in the world, right?
2: Yep.
3: You got to differentiate or die if you're going to be a good drug dealer. So how about issuing a loyalty card to your customers?
2: Oh, like a punch card? Like the ones you get at Super Clips or something?
3: Loyalty card.
2: Okay.
3: Yes, that's what 27-year-old Andy Silencio is doing in Minnesota, dealing psychedelic mushrooms and other drugs. And we're unsure if it was actually like a punch card or if it was something else more modern. We do know that his cards had his business name on them, which is Flower Daddy. Don't know how much of a savings they got or if there were other rewards offered. All we know is he did have the loyalty cards that he would offer to his customers. He was caught when he sold to an undercover officer large stashes of drugs and digital scales and cash, and it's Minnesota. I'm sure he'll be out soon. And that's Nimrods in the News.
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2: Here's a look at local news on KGLO. The unveiling of a new piece of the September 11th memorial and a speech by the highest-ranking firefighter to survive the collapse of the World Trade Center were the highlights of Friday night's memorial ceremony at the Clear Lake Fire Department. Chief Richard Picciotto shared his experiences during the terrorist attack on Lower Manhattan in 2001. He described being in one of the two towers after the attacks and being rescued after they collapsed. Picciotto says people ask him what he learned from the experience. He says one of the things he learned is you have to put your priorities on your life.
3: I can't tell you what should be important in your life. Only you know what's important in your life. But I'll tell you when you kind of focus and narrow in what's important. During a tragedy, be it a personal tragedy, a family tragedy, town or national tragedy like this, you become very focused on what's important in your life. And what are you focused on? New car, next vacation, pair of shoes, new bike? No. What are you focused on? Your family and your friends, your kids. That's what's really important.
2: At the start of the ceremony, a life-size firefighter statue was unveiled as part of the memorial area, which contains a piece of World Trade Center steel. Fire Chief Jim Finstead says it's more than a statue, as it's the story behind it that's important. He says when a crew of Clear Lake firefighters went out to New York to pick up the piece of steel from the North Tower, they were given a behind-the-scenes tour of The Rock, the training facility for the fire department of New York, where among the memorials, they saw one that they wanted to recreate in Clear Lake.
4: One thing that struck us is in the corner there was a bumper to a fire truck with a bronze statue of a firefighter sitting on the bumper. And it was unique because it's in honor of those that were killed on September 11th, but it's behind closed doors. It's not open to the public. It's just there as a memorial. And ever since that time, we thought, man, it would be really neat to be able to add that to our memorial. And finally, the day has come when we're able to do that, thanks to some great donors and the city's commitment to this memorial.
2: Listen back to the ceremony by heading to the story at KGLOAM.com. 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
5: Soybeans, corn, and cattle were higher, hogs were lower. Hello, I'm Kellen Havikin with a Brownfield Commodity Market Update. When it comes to short-stature corn, it all started with Stein. For decades, they've been focused on unique hybrids that deliver top yields. Stein invented short-stature corn, then perfected it. Stein has yield. Soybeans were higher on short covering and technical buying. The USDA is projecting a record crop, but also expecting continued solid demand. There was spillover from the strength in crude oil, which is up on supply concerns. September soybeans closed 5 higher at 12.85 and a quarter. The November contract 7 and 3 quarters higher at 3.04 and a quarter. Corn was higher on short covering and technical buying. The trade is monitoring early harvest activity, expecting rain delays in some areas this week. Overall demand is solid, but high prices could have an impact on feed usage. September corn closed 1 and 3 quarters higher at 5.12. The December contract 3 higher at 5.33 and a quarter. The wheat complex was mostly lower. Wheat is watching U.S. spring wheat harvest activity and early winter wheat planting. Export movement out of the Black Sea continues to be heavily restricted for both Russia and Ukraine. September Chicago wheat was unchanged at 7.07. In Minneapolis, the September contract was 12 lower at 7.30. And in Kansas City, September was 6 lower at 7.78. Live and feeder cattle were up sharply, optimistic about direct trade. Box beef was higher at midday. October live cattle 257 higher at 222.25. December was 292 higher at 225.15. October feeder cattle 535 higher at 337.85. November was 460 higher at 332.77. Hogs were pressured by technical selling and pork demand questions. Butcher hogs are a dollar higher. October lean hogs down 192 at 79.60. And December was 145 lower at 71.25. I'm Kellen Havikin for Brownfield.
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1: The Markley, Van Camp, and Robbins Show. Jamie Markley, David Van Camp, Scott Robbins. Okay, so this Air Force officer that spoke to 60 Minutes, it's one of the great stories you've heard in a long time because it had a happy ending.
19: Oh, yeah. Yeah, so they did the story on 60 Minutes last night on the fighter jet that was shot down over Iran. Well, the pilot was able to get out. But the colonel, who was trapped in the mountains for more than 2 days before being rescued, they interviewed him because he was kind of the more dramatic side of that story, just because they didn't know if he was alive or dead. And then he sends a message that says God is good or God is great. And that let them know that he was injured, but alive. And so they mounted this crazy operation, 92 special operators involved in this rescue. To get him home, he had a broken back, shoulder, arm, sprained ankle, no water, well, very little water, no food. But he still climbed up a mountain to hide out.
1: Thousands of feet.
20: Unbelievable.
19: Yeah. Yes. Just unreal. Well, he told his story on 60 Minutes and summarized it like this. And I'm supposed to play that cut, aren't I? All right, here we go.
21: What do you want the American people to know about this rescue mission?
22: This is not a story about what I went through. Instead, it's a story of the teamwork, the training, of the faith, of the decisions, the leadership to do something that will live in history. As an example of what America is willing to do in order to uphold our promise and leave no man behind.
1: This man, it's moving.
20: Well, I know he doesn't want it to be about him. But his story is remarkable.
19: Yeah.
1: Well, he's central in the story.
20: The pain tolerance alone.
1: Yeah.
20: I can't even imagine that.
1: Yeah. It's hard to fathom, man. Because he's talking about the training that goes into it. And you know there's adrenaline. He's a man of faith. And you don't know how much parts of each one plays into it. Mm-hmm. That he's able to do what he did.
13: But it's just a remarkable story.
20: It is, because
13: it's humbling as we're all here on a Monday. Yeah.

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0: Thunderstorms likely this afternoon. Otherwise, cloudy skies expected. Daytime highs approaching 67. Southeasterly winds 15 to 20 miles per hour. Cloudy skies expected tonight. Chance of thunderstorms, lows of a low around 62. Slight chance of rain showers, tomorrow 70, mainly cloudy. Rain showers likely Wednesday and Thursday. That's the weatherology forecast for AM 1300 KGLO. Currently 55.
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5: Was that what it was? 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
6: Yes.
7: Yeah, that. I think there's been some Chinese propaganda making the rounds as well. And, you know, these AI companies probably want government backing. I mean, it's always a bad sign when an industry is like, please, government, regulate us.
6: Mm-hmm.
7: That's, okay, you're being played.
6: But when a guy comes out and says, listen, this is getting out of control, civilization is in danger, like by the end of the decade. And then another guy that works at the same place, Anthropic, comes out and says, he's telling the truth. We developers, we see it. So, yeah, you know, that's why there's definitely concern. And then you hear other people saying exactly what David said. Well, hold on a second here. What's the play? What's going on? Speaker Mike Johnson asked about it. This is what he had to say.
8: We have to put some guardrails, some safety measures in place to ensure that AI doesn't run away. But at the same time, we've got to make sure that we don't lose our edge in the global competition on this with China, because that would be a national security threat. And so we've got to balance that appropriately.
6: I'm mowing the yard the other day.
5: Yeah.
6: I couldn't help but think about it, because I got a playlist, you know.
5: Right.
6: Spit Out the Bone from Metallica. That song's 10 years old. You go read the lyrics. Yeah. Way ahead of their time. Saw it coming. The machines take over.
5: Yeah.
6: Man overthrown. Spit Out the Bone. You like that?
5: Welcome to the Machine from Pink Floyd.
6: Is that when the machines took over?
5: I don't know. I've never bothered to look at the lyrics.
7: I think that's more of Welcome to the Machine of the record industry and being used up and tossed away. By the way, which one's Pink?
6: Have a Cigar.
7: Have a Cigar, yeah.
6: Mm-hmm. Yes. Good comparison, though, Scott. Dead on.
5: Hey, I was trying to track with you. Just failed. Just drove it right in the ditch, didn't
6: it? Hey, man, if you got to be trying all the time.
5: I need to familiarize myself more with Spit Out the Bone.
6: Well, if you're a Metallica fan, you love that song.
5: Yeah, I'm
6: really well done. That's like old school. It sounds like it could have been from the 80s, like off Master of Puppets or something.
5: Well, those guys were ahead of their time.
6: No doubt. Okay. I'm not going to bore you anymore with Metallica. We can move on to other newsier things that are out there.
5: I need a sponsorship for Metallica Lyrics Explained every day.
6: Well, I think most of them are self-explanatory.
5: We'll take a Metallica song.
7: Mm-hmm. I think that should be like once or twice an hour, or like On the Sevens or something.
5: Yeah, On the Sevens.
7: Metallica Lyric Explained. On the Sevens. On the Markley Van Camp and Robin show.
6: We're bringing back mandatory Metallica. This Lindsey Clancy trial.
5: Yeah, oh yeah.
6: If anything, put a spotlight on mental illness, not just with her, with a lot of the people that follow her.
7: Oh, yeah.
6: And we're fans of hers.
7: Yeah,
6: it's disturbing.
7: Yeah, it's very weird.
5: But
7: President Trump, he was asked about Lindsey Clancy. This is the woman who murdered her three young children, whose case then ended in a mistrial because one guy wouldn't vote to acquit her. And, man, dude, have you seen what local media is doing to this guy? They're doxing him.
6: Yes.
7: They're like, well, he had some charges related to domestic abuse, and, I mean, even though he's not convicted, whatever, blah, blah, blah, blah, blah, like, okay, what does that have to do with anything? This guy showed up to jury duty, got called, got sat on the jury, and did what he thought was right.
6: Exactly. And you could definitely make the argument from the other women. They weren't following the instructions from the judge.
5: They had
6: an agenda, yes, and more and more of that's coming out.
5: Yep.
6: Here's Trump talking about it.
9: I know. It's a very sad situation. I certainly heard that.
3: But it's, look, it's a very sad

0: being struck by a southbound A train at Manhattan Spring Street Station around 3:14 in the morning, Sunday morning. The pair were on the roadbed as the train entered the station. The operator wasn't able to stop in time. They were just sitting there. Both pronounced dead, of course. Why they were on the tracks remains unclear. Speculation abounds that there was either A, a suicide pact of some kind, or they were hammered out of their minds and had no idea the train was coming.
1: Oh, man.
2: Is every story you got to bring in just sad doom?
0: I try not to. I do. I try not to, but I found this. There was some fascinating angle to it. And there's a video of them just sitting on the tracks.
1: Oh, gosh.
0: Just sitting there.
1: Oh, man. For my story, I just happened to see this. You can decide if you think this is a good dude or not. Christian Bale, the actor.
0: Oh, yeah.
1: I think he is a great actor.
0: Yeah, me too.
1: And I'm sure his politics are as goofed up as most of Hollywood. I have no idea.
0: Probably.
1: But he had this goal of keeping siblings entering the foster care system together. So he had this opening ceremony of a foster care village. Which is okay. Seems like a nice thing to do.
0: Yeah.
1: Okay. So there are 12 furnished homes, 2 studio apartments for those transitioning out of foster care and trying to keep siblings together. Now, whether or not that's going to be a good thing, I don't know. It seems like he's putting effort towards something that he think will make a difference in these people's lives.
0: Mm-hmm.
1: The reason I bring it up, Christian Bale. What's the first thing you think of Christian Bale?
3: Batman.
1: Is it Batman?
3: Yeah.
1: What's the second thing you think of?
3: American Psycho.
1: Okay. I don't know why I always think of that meltdown he had on that Terminator set with the lights guy.
0: Oh gosh, yeah, I forgot about that.
3: I forgot about that. Yeah.
1: See,
3: yeah,
1: I shouldn't even have brought it up.
0: Totally forgot about it.
1: Because I know you can have one bad day, but man, he went so nuclear on that guy.
0: Yeah.
1: It was like...
4: I want you off the set, you...
5: Sorry.
4: Now, don't just be sorry. Think for one second. What the are you doing? Are you professional or not?
5: Yes, I am.
4: Do I walk around and rip that... No, shut the... up, Bruce. Do I want... No! No! Don't shut me up! Am I going to walk around and rip your lights down?
1: David, have you never heard this meltdown?
3: I don't think I've heard the whole thing boy. Like this. Wow.
0: Yeah, it was something.
1: Yeah, and every time I see him, I'm like, that's a great actor, but man, he's running hot. If I was on that set and he is in mode and he gets distracted, he is going to lose it, man.
4: In the middle of a scene? Then why the are you walking right through like this in the background? What the is it with you? What don't you understand?
1: Poor lights guy's like, eh.
4: You got any idea about, hey, yeah. It's distracting having somebody walking up behind Bryce in the middle of the scene? Give me a answer. What don't you get about it?
1: Yeah, that was just part of it.
3: I thought it was a little unsettling how his Batman voice always sounded like Batman was constipated. So... You know, there you go.
1: What do you,
0: I can't remember his Batman.
1: What do you mean? What do you mean?
0: That was it. Okay. He was that guy. Okay.
1: Yeah.
3: Yeah. He ate at Wendy's.
4: Oh, good for you. And how was it? I hope it was good because it's useless now, isn't it?
1: Oh, yeah, because he moved the lights. For
4: sake, man, you're amateur.
1: Oh, gosh.
4: Look, G, you have something to say to this?
6: I didn't see it happen.
4: Well, somebody should be watching and keeping an eye on him.
6: Fair enough.
4: It's the second time that he doesn't give a
1: it's one for the ages. That's only half of it. Well, we have time. We could get to the rest of it later. But I'm glad he's trying to do something good.
0: That light guy's working at Wendy's now.
1: Yes. You got the blunt behind the ear. Freezing your chicken. Better believe it. Oh, man, a zoo. Their marketing department, you got to hear it. Nimrod's the news and a news update coming up.
5: You still thinking job change in the new year?
7: Yeah, I need something that's in high demand and more stable in this economy.
5: IT?
7: Yeah, cybersecurity, maybe even AI.
5: That's what I did.
7: Really? 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

0: Direct cattle business was quiet Monday. Butcher hogs were a dollar higher. I'm John Perkins with a Brownfield Market Update. Farming's in your DNA and Stein's as well. Stein offers seed genetics developed by farmers for farmers. Stein has yield. Live life your way with Stein. Soybeans and corn are up following the lead of crude oil. November beans are 7 3/4 higher at 13.04 and a quarter. January was up 8 1/4 at 13.20 and a quarter. December corn was 3 higher at 5.33 and a quarter. March was up 2.5 at 5.48. Live and feeder cattle were supported by optimism about direct trade. October live was up 2.57 at 2.22.25. December was 2.92 higher at 2.25.15. October feeders were up 5.35 at 3.37.85. And hogs were lower on technical selling and questions about pork demand. October was $1.92 lower at 79.60, and December lean was down 145 at 71.25. John Perkins, Brownfield.
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3: Thunderstorms likely this afternoon. Otherwise, cloudy skies expected. Daytime highs approaching 67. Southeasterly winds 15 to 20 miles per hour. Cloudy skies expected tonight. Chance of thunderstorms, lows of aloft around 62. Slight chance of rain showers, tomorrow 70, mainly cloudy. Rain showers likely Wednesday and Thursday. That's the weatherology forecast for AM 1300 KGLO. Currently 55.
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19: For U.S. Senate in Michigan really doesn't want to talk about his buddy Hassan Piker, that lunatic commentator, who says charming things like America deserved 9/11 and then doubles down on it. Even though Abdul El-Sayed's campaign was begging Piker to show up during the primary to help him win, now he's not even saying his name. This is all from CBS yesterday morning.
20: Okay.
21: Well, there are Jewish voters in your state who are concerned about your relationship with Piker. You have condemned anti-Semitism, but not called out his rhetoric directly. Why not?
22: Weijia, with all due respect, this is the third time you've asked about a Twitch streamer in California. I've done four events in Michigan this week. You know what didn't come up? Twitch streamers in California. You know what did come up? Grocery prices. The fact that people can't see a doctor. The worry that they have about the quality of air and water. I'm not interested in having a conversation about streamers in California because they are not raising the prices of gas and groceries. I'm more interested in having a conversation about tariff policies and trade wars we shouldn't be fighting, about hot wars with Iran, about AI, which I know we were supposed to talk about right now. So let's actually talk about the issues that are affecting people instead of getting distracted by whatever the president says we should be talking about.
20: Okay. Yeah, that's fine. You know what people were not so concerned with after 9/11? That was grocery prices and gas prices. That wasn't the top concern then.
23: No.
20: And around that anniversary, when you hang out with a guy that says that we deserved it and that he hates America, that he happens to be Muslim, you're going to get asked about it.
24: Yeah.
20: Pint size. So you should probably get used to that.
23: You know what, though? You hear this guy, and if you're just your garden variety guy going on with your life and all that, and you hear him answer that question, you go, oh, okay. Makes sense.
20: Well, if you're just not paying attention.
23: Right, if you're not paying much attention.
20: Yeah.
23: I mean, paying little attention, let's say. But that he's smooth, man.
20: Mm-hmm.
23: He seems to have a sharp answer for everything, and it's always nonsense, but he throws it out there, and it sounds good.
20: A lot of people are easily fooled.
23: Yeah.
20: Probably don't know that federal agents arrested a top former associate of late Iraqi dictator Saddam Hussein just outside of Detroit.
23: Oh. The heck, you say?
20: Yes. Agents with Homeland Security Investigations arrested Raad al-Abadi.
23: Oh, Raad al-Abadi.
20: Yeah. R-A-A-D. What's the pronunciation of that? Raad?
24: Yeah, Raad.
20: Okay. Worked as an intelligence officer under Hussein. Arrest appears to be taking place near, shocking, Dearborn.
23: No!
20: Yeah. Yeah. Investigation uncovered information tying him to prior service as a high-ranking Iraqi intelligence officer during the Hussein era. Very interesting. But I'm sure, you know, that he put all that behind him and he just wants to assimilate and live the American dream.
24: Oh, sure, of course. Naturally.
20: Of course.
24: Mm-hmm. I think I bought a car from him.
20: Unreal. So, yeah, that was out there, too.
23: Islamophobia.
20: Is that what that is?
23: Yeah.
20: Something like that?
23: You question the motivations, yes.
20: Yes.
23: I guess that's who you are and what you are, yes.
20: What you'll be accused of.
23: Sure.
20: I don't know if you want to do this before your big trifecta. Earlier, we were talking about this new charity Christian Bale is involved in.
23: Yes.
20: With foster kids.
23: Yes.
20: Who knows, man? I think he's trying to do something good.
23: Yeah, sounds like it.
20: I don't know if, you know, it's hitting the mark or not, but part of what he said, again, actor Christian Bale.
25: And wonderful people involved in traditional foster care, but very often it gets to a place where it's so impermanent and so unstable that the kids really can't even begin to think of any dreams and what they might do, you know, in their adult life, etc. Whereas this allows that because it gives them that stability and that grounding.
20: Okay, so he's all a part of that. It's furnishing homes for these foster kids to keep siblings together, that sort of thing. Okay, and so that was making the news. People are like, well, that's a really great thing. We'll see. Hopefully it is.
23: Mm-hmm.
20: And then I ask you guys, when you think of Christian Bale, what's the first thing you think of in Batman?
19: Yeah,
20: and then Batman. It was American Psycho,
19: mm-hmm.
20: right? Yeah, the guy is a great actor. I do think that. I can't help it, and I brought it up. I always think of when he freaked out on the lights guy on the set of that Terminator
23: movie. You brought this in today. You refreshed my memory. I kind of
20: I saw that story. I'm like, man, he really went off on that guy. David had never heard it before.
23: The poor lights guy.
20: We didn't have time to get into the whole thing at the time. But, I mean, you know, it starts with him when he first loses it. Because he's concentrating on the scene, and apparently this lights guy is moving around, and it distracts him. And he goes in with the...
0: Keep your I want you off the set, you...
20: So that was sort of the start, and it goes on for a while. And where we left it off, to play the rest of that, is he's very frustrated, and the guy, I think, is trying to tell him, well, this is what I was trying to do, something.
0: I'm trying to do a scene here, and I'm going, why the is Shane walking in there? What is he doing there? Do you understand my mind is not in the scene if you're doing that? Stay off the set, man. sake. Right, let's go again. Let's not take a minute. Let's go again. And let's not have you walking in.
23: A very Bill O'Reilly-esque.
20: A little bit, man.
23: Yeah.
20: Just he's not happy. Yeah. And I'm thinking to myself, if I'm a director, because this guy's a great actor... Are you going to put up with this sort of thing to get the sort of acting you want from this guy? Probably.
19: Yeah, you probably. Well, the studio's paying him a pile of cash to be in the movie.
20: Yes.
19: How much are they paying the lights guy?
20: Yeah.
19: Mr. Bale, I'm sorry.
20: Even though this is, it sounds psychotic. And again, this was Terminator Salvation. Not the greatest movie ever, but still, he's taking it serious. You got to give him that.
0: Can I have Tom put this on, please?
1: Hey, Tom Wardrobe, please. Can I have Tom Wardrobe?
0: You're unbelievable, man.
20: He just
0: you're
20: keeps going off on this dude.
0: Unbelievable.
23: Won't let this guy up.
0: Number of times you're strolling around in the background. I never had a DP behave like this. You don't understand what it's like working with actors. That's what that is. That's what that is, man. I'm telling you.
20: Oh, he started to...
0: I'm not asking. I'm telling you. You wouldn't have done that otherwise.
20: Trying to explain.
0: I want to kick your... You know, shut up for a second, all right? I'm going to go. You want me to go trash your lights?
20: I'm going to kick your bleeping bleep.
23: He's going to trash his lights.
20: Oh, dude.
0: Do you want me to trash him? Then why are you trashing my scene?
1: I'm not trying to trash.
0: You are trashing my scene. You do it one more time, and I ain't walking on this set if you're still hired.
20: Here's my favorite part.
0: I'm serious. You're a nice guy. You're a nice guy, but I don't cut it when you bullshit around like this on set.
20: Yeah, you're a nice guy, but that doesn't cut it. All right.
19: And then it's the director is saying, listen, man, my career is riding on this right now. Not only have we fired the director of photography, but we've had him and his entire family deported. Where to? We don't know. We don't know where he's going.
20: One for the ages.
23: I did notice watching that movie, the lighting was terrible.
20: So. Yeah, bad lighting. Yeah.
19: Something that was the weakest link.
23: Right.
20: Are you ready for your big three?
23: Yeah.
20: All right, roll it.
2: Are you ready?
3: One, two, look at you all.
2: It's the three most important news stories of the day.
0: Doesn't
2: it's
0: the trifecta.
2: Well, at least according to Scott Robbins. It's the trifecta on the Markley, Van Camp, and Robbins show.
20: Every day about this time.
0: No, I don't need any
20: Guy, we got it.
23: Hey, is
20: Scott
23: Robbins. Christian Bale bringing us in now, or?
20: No.
5: I'm Casey.
23: Okay,
5: Casey.
23: There you are.
20: He's here.
23: Hey, watch it, Casey, because Christian Bale's on a roll today, okay?
19: I don't know, man.
5: No way.
19: Casey can run pretty hot, too.
23: You know, I know he can run pretty hot. I've heard him run hot before, but, man, I don't know. Christian Bale's got you beat on that one.
20: So Scott Robbins, top three stories, of course, helped by his hero, Casey Kasem, and I think he's...
5: I'm ready.
20: Yes.
23: All right.
5: Three.
19: Number three, a CBS News poll asks Democrats why they're voting.
23: Yeah, opposition of Trump is motivating more Democrats than any support for their own party's agenda. This is in the latest poll that was done among likely voters intending to vote for Democrats. 54% said they primarily just wanted to stop Trump.
5: Give me a chance.
23: 46% wanted to help Democrats enact theirs, the poll said. They just don't know what they are. They don't care. I'm just not going to vote. I hate Trump, so I'm not going to vote for any Republicans at all. Among likely voters intending to vote for Republicans, 57% said they wanted to help Trump and Republicans advance their policies. 43% they wanted to just stop Democrats cold in their tracks from advancing theirs. That should be higher. That number should be much higher.
19: Well, for me, that kind of is my motivation. Because
23: yeah, me too.
19: I mean, what are we going to do? We're going to get another couple years of not passing voter ID.
23: Yeah.
19: So I'm not exactly enthusiastic about the Republican Party, but yeah, the Democrats are dangerous, man.
20: Well, it's a vote for sanity or insanity.
19: Yeah.
20: What it comes down
4: now,
20: to.
4: Now, on with the countdown.
20: The Scott Robbins trifecta, top three of the day. Now, number
4: two.
19: Number two, Macklemore booted from the Ed Sheeran tour.
23: Yeah, he was on tour with Ed Sheeran. And then he went off on that anti-Israel rant that he made, the pro-Palestinian rant.
20: Oh, yeah.
23: Before the show. Well, he booted him off the tour. Macklemore is now claiming today that the Jewish NFL owner Robert Kraft was the one responsible. He pressured Ed Sheeran to drop him from this tour after he made those remarks.
20: Robert Kraft has sway over Ed Sheeran?
19: Well, he wouldn't be able to play at Gillette.
23: Gillette Stadium.
20: Yeah,
23: that was where it started.
20: Got it.
23: Ed told me Robert Kraft called him up. Said, hey, Ed, this is Robert Kraft. Get that Macklemore off the stage. We were scheduled to play there, he said. It's owned by the Kraft Group, and Ed told me the Kraft said, I wouldn't be allowed to perform, and if I were, then there would be no show. We'll pull the plug on it right now. So they did, and then other stadiums have now followed suit. Yeah. So it looks like Macklemore got booted off the tour.
20: Well, didn't that white boy got, what, one hit in his life?
23: Thrift Shop. Pretty
19: much, yeah.
20: That's it?
23: That was a big one.
19: Yeah.
23: Does he produce a bunch of people, too, though?
20: I have no idea.
19: Well, the other thing is, too, it wasn't just, like, pro-Palestine or whatever. I mean, there was him in costume with, like, a stereotypical, like, downright offensive Jewish caricature aspects, like a big hook nose prosthetic and all this
23: stuff.
19: Yeah, it was,
23: like, it was wild.
19: It crossed a lot of lines.
20: Macklemore, what a joke.
23: I know.
6: And the countdown continues.
23: But I mean, if you're at Sheeran, you're like, what are you doing, man? I gave you this gig. This is a big gig, right?
20: Scott Robbins, trifecta, top three of the day.
6: And finally, one.
19: Number one, the GOP has now dropped $32 million into the U.S. Senate primary in Texas.
23: Yeah, for 3 months, past 3 months anyway, Republicans have seen Ken Paxton's campaign the same way Texans remember the Alamo. So they're going to go ahead and say, hey, you know what? Let's start paying attention here. Let's dump some money here. And $32 million is coming his way. And the reason is they're looking at some of these polls. David, we've mentioned this
19: a
23: time or two, that hey, man, this is what appeared to be a slam dunk early on is not.
19: I don't think it ever was a slam dunk with Ken Paxton.
23: But look, the Senate leadership dumped a bunch of money. So $32 million are coming in, yeah.
20: Go ahead, David.
19: Oh, I just thought, you know, with it's like, do I like the policies of Ken Paxton more than John Cornyn? Absolutely. Ken Paxton's he's a fighter and he's gotten crap done.
20: Mm-hmm.
19: But, yeah, his personal life is a crap show.
20: And a lot of people thought, though, man, that all the oppo on Talafrico was going to do him in. But I don't think it's getting to the right people.
19: Yeah, and that may change, you know, as you get closer to the actual election. I mean, we're still a couple months out, so.
20: So $32 million, huh?
23: Yeah, they're trying to boost his campaign, which is sagging right now.
6: You got
23: to
6: pay!
20: I guess, man.
6: And there you have it.
20: Scott Robbins trifecta, top three of the day. Well done.
23: Always about the money, man. Got to have the money.
20: Well,
23: you want to win. Yep.
20: That is true. Man, I have a pick of like three Nimrods. I guarantee you it's going to be entertaining. And a news update next.

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0: The Markley Van Camp and Robin Show. You know, a lot of people talk about the weight loss injections. You know why?
1: Nope.
0: Well, they get results.
1: That's right.
0: But then people, well, some don't want to deal with needles. Mm-hmm. Don't like them. Don't want to give themselves shots. Can't blame people for that. Other people hear about some side effects that, what?
1: Side effects.
0: Yeah.
1: Oof.
0: Well, you're talking loose stool.
1: Okay.

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1: Peek-a-boo. 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Smile.
2: Smile, buddy.
1: Come on, smile. Oh, honey, he's still not smiling.
2: Maybe he's not a smiler.
1: Yeah, maybe he's just not a happy baby.
2: Maybe he's just being a boy. You know how boys are.
1: Or maybe he's teething. Oh, poor baby. I think his gums hurt.
2: Maybe he's just tired.
1: Or maybe his tummy hurts. He didn't eat that much.
2: Maybe he's not ticklish.
1: You think maybe he's scared of the dog?
2: Maybe he'll outgrow it. Maybe it's a phase. Maybe he just doesn't like smiling.
1: Maybe he has autism, and we can definitely do something to help.
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5: From ABC News, I'm Lindsay Davis, anchor Prime, streaming weeknights on ABC News Live. Amid a public debate today between government and business leaders about slowing down artificial intelligence to make sure it's safe, House Speaker Mike Johnson says lawmakers need to act, but they need to make sure that the U.S. is the leader on AI.
6: I called for a meeting of the platform providers. I think the president is going to summon everyone together, probably at the White House. I expect that happens into this week or early next week. That hasn't been scheduled yet, but it's in process.
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7: Anthropic and OpenAI say they will put in place third-party monitors to evaluate the safety of their platforms. Anthropic is also calling

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1: All right, thank you, Scott Shannon. Thanks to all of you for being with us. Write down our toll-free telephone number this Monday. It is 800-941-SEAN if you want to join us. I know I've been saying the polls suck this year, but here I am citing them again. I don't know why, but Quinnipiac poll showing that nearly two-thirds of Democrats consider themselves supporters of the Democratic Socialists of America. And we have gone over and over their radicalized agenda. It is, you know, it's not good for the country. It's not, it's dangerous. You might as well take the country as we know it and take your Constitution and shred it. That's what's on the ballot this year. So if you got two-thirds of Democrats openly now saying in a poll that they support the DSA, this is who they are. Eliminating the Senate, your ability to choose a president, packing the courts. You have Pothole Pete out there saying he wants to add, Pothole Pete, I think, wants to add six Supreme Court justices. He wants 15. But of course, just to make it fair. He wants to run for president. You think he's going to appoint originalists to the U.S. Supreme Court? No, he's going to put on judicial left-wing radical activists. This is what the left has always done in this country, what they can't get accomplished at the ballot box or get accomplished legislatively. They want the courts to decide for them. Again, they want to abolish borders, amnesty for illegals, and all deportation, abolish ICE. The craziest one is defund the Department of War, which I'm sure that China, Russia, Iran, and North Korea would probably just love. Eliminate cash bail, abolish prisons, establish a wealth tax, public ownership of most corporations, and then they want their Green New Deal. The people that can't run government schools, they now want to run everything. They want to take your kids from the moment they're born. They're all our children, Abdul El-Sayed is telling us. We have a lot we're going to get to regarding that, but two-thirds, that is a pretty high number. I've been skeptical of a lot of the polling that's going on out there. Rasmussen, which I do trust, is saying that fully a third of Americans have yet to decide what they're going to do and how they're going to vote in 50 days. That means this election is up for grabs. We'll check in later with Mark Halperin. Reince Priebus is saying that this whole thing, the control of the House and Senate, he thinks is going to be decided by about 100,000 votes. That's a little scary when you consider the number of races. You have 435 members of Congress on the ballot. You know, you have 7 to 9 competitive Senate races. Alaska is very important that the real Dan Sullivan win there. And then you've got the race Mike Rogers versus Abdul El-Sayed in Michigan. We're watching Iowa. We're watching Telefrico down in Texas. We have a lot to say about him today. Then you've got New Hampshire. It's a real race in New Hampshire with Sununu on the ballot.

0: So we're going to watch that very closely. That is a winnable race. Georgia seems to be slipping away, and I'm concerned about it, only because John Ossoff has never criticized the Democratic Socialists of America. There's only been one elected Democrat that's been willing to step out and do that. So, you know, when you have people like Ossoff that try to portray themselves as moderate, there's nothing moderate about them, because they will vote the way the Democratic Socialists of America tell them to vote. And that's that. You could just assume you're voting for El Sayed, Tellerico, you know, Troy Jackson in Maine. I mean, it's all insane. I want to start the program, though, with a little something different, only because this is being used as a political football. And let me just start with, you know, you need to have an understanding. You're hearing a lot about AI today, and Democrats wanting to, and this whole Anthropic issue. I'll explain it in detail in a second. But when you see that Barack Obama is now so active and involved, and now is urging Democrats to fear-monger AI, just like Democrats fear-mongered and flat-out lied about global warming and global cooling, and the next ice age is coming, and we're going to burn to death, and the snow on Kilimanjaro is going to be melted, all of which turned out to be bunk. Understand that there's always politics in play here. And Obama now warning during a fundraising event that artificial intelligence could be dangerous if it's not properly managed, as he implored Democrats now to aggressively develop political and governing agendas to prioritize the issue. Okay, once you are speaker, I would strongly urge that the Democrats put together a framework for a very public conversation. He said that to Hakeem Jeffries. This is something that's moving at a very fast pace. I'll give you the background of all of this. President Trump, on the other hand, you know, said on Monday, was very clear that the U.S. has already put guardrails in place to regulate and prosecute AI companies, appearing to play down the concerns of the left. Now, keep in mind, as we go through this discussion, China also announced today is we could stop every single AI development project that's currently underway in America. Right now, we're projected to control about 80% of artificial intelligence. We are way ahead of China on artificial intelligence. Yeah, can any new technology be used for good? Yes. Could it be used for evil? Yes. The good part, I'll give you an example. You can, I would argue, and the experts I've spoken to on health and artificial intelligence, what the best radiologists in the country could never see with the naked eye and current imaging methods that we have, artificial intelligence can pick up cancers at stage zero, which means that would guarantee you'll be able to deal with it early, and the prevention, the earlier you discover cancer is growing in your body, the odds go up exponentially that you're going to live and survive it. And there are now, there are concierge medical practices out there that use this technology. Trust me, Obamacare will never give it to the average American. And I've talked to some of these doctors, and these doctors are saying stuff we'd never pick up on our own. They are picking up. So they're trying, and with China now, China's not going to stop. They announced this morning, they see this debate, and they think America is being stupid. And anyway, so they announced they're not stopping one bit. And they said they have no intention of slowing AI development down, which means if things are going to happen with AI, they're going to happen whether we're involved with it or not. We better be on the cutting edge of it because it's important. Now, AI can do some weird things. You know, there was an article in the New York Post this weekend. Linda, this whole thing freaks me out. And it's called Race Against the Machine, AI CEO's big bid to slow down dangerous bot growth. You do have like some very odd developments as of AI. Like, for example, you have these sites where maybe for whatever reason you can't get a real girlfriend or boyfriend, you can develop your own AI boyfriend or girlfriend. Linda, I can't figure this stuff out. It's too weird for me. It's too bizarre. I mean, but people now will design their perfect, you know, dating companion or companion, even though it's AI, and they launched this one particular platform. I won't give out the platform because there may be weirdos out there that would actually find it, but they'll find it on their own anyway. You know, why go through the hassle of finding somebody that you like to be around and have to actually serve and has real human emotions? But they target particularly males 18 and over, and people, I guess, that are having a hard time getting a girlfriend or a boyfriend, whatever. And you get to design your person from scratch, and you get to pick your perfect companion. It doesn't exist, only in your mind. And people can make up their AI lover, if you will, want to call it that, for free. And they'll talk to you the way you want them to talk to you. They'll say yes, dear, to everything that you say. I mean, it's bizarre. People have emotions for a machine. I can't wrap my mind around that level of crazy. I really can't. Linda, can you?
1: Maybe no, you but I have. Do have. I have a good use for this. I have to say.
0: What is it?
1: I would like to create my own representation. So the feckless leaders who can't get their crap together, I just make my own senator and put them in there and take out the one who's been a rhino for 20 years.
0: Okay, Linda's all bent out of shape over, you know, she's been arguing.
1: I'm not bent out of shape, they're back.
0: Oh, you are bent out of shape. It's a unit party, they're both the same.
1: I'm in perfect shape. I'm straight.
0: There's no Republican that's supporting the DSA agenda. Not one. We have 250 elected DSA politicians already since 2019. Now we've got 40 more on the ballot. That is a clear and present danger to our very constitutional way of living. All right, anyway, so So they're calling it the AI apocalypse. Miranda Devine captured this in a great article today. And anyway, so you've got this low-level 27-year-old AI researcher and his very public resignation from Anthropic in a Wall Street Journal exclusive last week. I think, I don't know how many millions of people read this thing, but it went through the roof. The number was insane. And he wants the right combination of government to provide some kind of joint governance to control the technology, quote, among comfortable with government government didn't build this technology. Then you have, you know, people like Barack Obama that want to weaponize it and politicize it and is telling Democrats to run on this. And on the other side, you have Bernie Sanders announcing, you know, he wants to ban artificial superintelligence with dark warnings about the existential threat. So, in other words, this is becoming a political weapon to scare you. And it all started with the AI data center debate. And it's a topic that seemingly out of nowhere, all of this has come into play. Scott Bessent was at the G20 and said America would have 80% of the world's computing power by 2028. So China's saying they're going forward. David Sachs, chairman of the President's Council of Advisors on Science and Technology, suggests the latest Anthropic Doomfest is an election season psyop against you. So I want you to be aware of the politics behind all of this. And anyway, so Obama jumps in and says all of this to, you know, groups of people and to every Democrat. There was a fundraiser in Manhattan, Hakeem Jeffries, Obama, urging the party donors and Democratic House members, as I just said, to make it the center of their agenda. Okay. His argument, AI Armageddon, is way worse than a nuclear apocalypse that may successfully blunt Donald Trump's argument that he's intervening in Iran. Okay, so they're trying to play, you know, it's a coordinated message. And as Miranda Devine describes, smells like an election season psyop. I agree with her analysis on this. But Anthropic is the last entity that you would trust on AI safety because, and she goes through the list of the people involved in Anthropic. And it's stuff that I didn't know, so I'm glad to pass it on to you. It's supposed to be bipartisan, but the National Security Public Sector Advisory Council is stacked with former Biden Obama intelligence officials who are closely connected to people like John Brennan and Mike Morrell and former acting

0: CIA chief who coordinated the Dirty 51 letter of Winkin' Tony Blinken. And one Anthropic council member is David Cohn, who was the CIA deputy director under Brennan, involved in cooking up the bogus intelligence when they didn't like the career intelligence assessment that said Russia didn't interfere in 2016. So, you know, understand what's in play here. Another member is Christopher Fonzone, who was Obama's deputy White House counsel. What they're seeing here is an opportunity. Then you have NVIDIA CEO Jensen Huang, who's dismissing this fear-mongering as complete nonsense, telling Goldman Sachs at a conference that the latest Anthropic scare is a ruse for the industry to gin up business for cybersecurity products, which I wouldn't doubt either. The easiest way not to build super intelligence is for you to agree not to build it. So do you understand what's happening here? They're trying to weaponize this, scare the hell out of you, as we now head into, you know, the most important midterm election year. And the last thing they want you to focus on is the DSA agenda, which now two-thirds of Democrats support, according to this poll. You know, I've been watching the show Fauda, and I watched the current season that came out. I don't know, Linda, did you ever watch Fauda? Such a good show.
1: No, I never have.
0: Okay, it deals with October 7th. And I am telling you, it is so realistic and so chilling. You will watch this series this year. If you haven't watched the first four seasons, watch that first. But season five just came out. And Lioness is another good series. But anyway, you know, 1,200 Israelis were killed that day. That'd be like losing 40,000 Americans in a day based on their small population size versus ours. And thankfully, Christians and Jews have come together to boldly stand with Israel as they now fight for their very survival. And right now, the International Fellowship of Christians and Jews has their Flags of Fellowship movement. And across America, on the anniversary of October 7th, you have churches, synagogues, universities, communities planting Israeli flags, which is a declaration that we stand against radical Islamic terrorism and that we together can fight anti-Semitism, which is on the rise worldwide in the halls of Congress, on college campuses, on the airwaves. Please do what you can. They are providing all the humanitarian assistance to Israelis that have lost their homes. They need food, water, shelter, clothing, medicines. They have their mobile medical clinics. Anyway, they set up a website, joinfof.org. 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
0: We have a lot on Telefrico that we're going to get into on the other side. And the fact that he uses God so often is getting bizarre. Hassan Piker, Democratic Socialists of America, they're gathering in Chicago. Hassan Piker, that would be Abdul El-Sayed's BFF, insisting as a God-given and constitutionally protected right to proclaim hatred for America. One of his lengthy shows. Piker responded, according to FoxNews.com, to an attack against El-Sayed based on his connection to Piker. "Bro, I hate this country, dude. I hate America," said in clips on the ad. "Oh, God, I effing hate America so much." Okay, he does have a right to say anything he wants, as his viewers do, that he reads up as well.
7: Thunderstorms likely tonight. Otherwise, cloudy skies expected. Lows level off around 57. Winds out of the south, 10 to 15 miles per hour. Slight chance for showers tomorrow. High temperatures reach up to 70. Cloudy skies with a few peaks of sun. Mainly clear tomorrow night. Lows around 51. Chance of rain showers Wednesday and Thursday. 69 Wednesday, 72 Thursday. That's the weatherology forecast for AM 1300 KGLO. Right now, 57.
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10: 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Happy Monday. if there is such a thing. 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And once you hand it over to them, then let the pros handle it. So I mentioned the poll out. Nearly two-thirds of Democrats consider themselves to be supporters of the DSA. We've gone through the DSA agenda, but we're 50 days out of an election. Please just indulge me. Yes, I am repeating myself, but I want everyone that listens to the show to be able to embed this into your brain so you can tell everyone you come into contact with the next 50 days that we have 250 elected DSA officials in this country now. We have a known stated communist in Bernie Sanders. We have Pocahontas. You got AOC. You've got the squad. You've got Mamdani. It's growing. It's getting scary. You've got Abdul El-Sayed. You got six gender. God is non-binary. You know, men should play women's sports. You know, Telefrico. And we've got some really strange people. Now, I'm saying this because, and I'm repeating it so that you understand when I give you this list, this will take this country and we will basically shred our Constitution. Shred it. It will be meaningless. It'll have no meaning at this point. Eliminate the U.S. Senate. The American people no longer would pick their president. They're all saying the latest joining is pothole Pete Buttigieg. They want to pack the courts. Amnesty for illegals and abolish American borders on top of ending all deportations and abolishing ICE. Defunding our Department of War. Think about how stupid that is, and 60% of two-thirds of Democrats support this? They're saying they support it. They want to eliminate cash bail, abolish prisons, abolish the police. And by the way, I'm not making this up. This is on the DSA website that now Quinnipiac is telling us nearly two-thirds of Democrats support. Then, of course, they want to establish their wealth tax. That is, you know, a group of people empowering their government to take other people's money so that they can pay for everything being free, super free. I mean, they run government schools so well. Obamacare is every promise was never kept, but that's okay. We'll trust you this time. You know, the schools are doing so bad. Let's give our kids to the government when they're younger and they'll take care of, you know, your child daycare. God forbid you spend any time with the children that you decide to bring into this world. And then, of course, you guaranteed government job, guaranteed government salary, guaranteed government healthy food, guaranteed government health care, guaranteed government retirement. You mean like Social Security, which they said they put the money in a lockbox and that they squandered it and stole it and spent it? Those same people, we're going to trust them. But a lot of people want to believe this. It is an existential threat. I can't even imagine this country will cease to exist as we know it. And by the way, you know, and their number one fan is Hassan Piker, who was said he was asked by some, well, you have Abdul El Sayed. I'm not want to talk about some blogger. We'll play it later in the program. Some blogger. It's not some blogger. It's his best friend that he asked to go out on the campaign trail, according to the California blogger, as he now describes Hassan Piker, his best friend, meaning Abdul El Sayed. Anyway, during a lengthy show, FoxNews.com reporting, Piker responded to an attack against the Democratic Michigan U.S. Senate candidate Abdul El Sayed based on his connection to Piker and his controversial statements. Not only did he say that America deserved 9/11, but claiming to hate America. Bro, I hate this country, dude. I hate America. And Piker said in clips featured on the ad that's being put out and being played now in Michigan. Oh, God, I effing hate America so much. If you hate America so much, why are you here? You're free to live elsewhere. So that's the state of the midterms. This is the new radical Democratic left. You know, you got the cane-waving, Trump-hating, you know, calls for impeachment every other day for Donald Trump, although he's not going to be in Congress much longer. Al Green is pushing for gender-affirming treatment for trans illegal alien detainees. Well, that worked out so well for Kamala Harris because she ran on that same platform in the last presidential election. But that's how nuts this party is, and this is the party that's been taken over. By the way, there is an update. Homeland Security Chief Mark Wayne Mullen says a DHS investigation, quote, has determined that Congresswoman Ilhan Omar married her own brother, which could lead to her deportation. Quote, his words, not mine. We know that she married her brother to try to bring him to the United States. And anyway, if that's true, that's illegal. That would not be allowed. Mullen made the comment to our friend Benny Johnson as he discussed the ongoing federal investigation into the squad and the congresswoman at the GOP midterm convention in Dallas. Quote, we know she married her brother to try to bring him to the U.S. We know he now lives in London. Mullen suggested the investigation may turn up illegal activity. I didn't know you can marry your brother. Maybe they got married outside the country. I don't know. Tom Homan has confirmed the criminal investigation involving Omar, saying he knows things are going on. And anyways, she's repeatedly denied claims of marriage fraud, calling them bigoted lies. Well, it's either she did or she didn't. And that should be something that we should be able to prove. I'll tell you what is scary. What's scary, and there was an article about this. Where did I read this? I forget. The headline is Parenting Fail. Children are growing up mocking assassination and loving jihad. Look, if you want to know why I have disconnected from social media and why I keep reminding all of you out there that this, you know, you go on social media to your own peril. And by that, I mean, if I want to have a bad day and feel awful about myself, I could just read comments about me on social media. Because there are people that hate me. For some really weird, unknown reason, my own brother-in-law, sweet baby James, likes to show me these comments. I'm like, I don't want to see them. If I wanted to see them, I would not have handed over my accounts to Linda and Blair and our web team to handle all this stuff. Because I don't need to have those bad days. By the way, R.F. Kennedy Jr., I mean, it was really good what he did. He said, he's saying Islamism is waging war on America. Democrats no longer care. They used to see Israel as America's most critical frontline ally in fighting the toxic ideology of radical Islam, Islamism, which by its own accounts is waging an existential war against our country and Western liberal democracy, or Western civilization, I'd put it. It's an ideology that has subjugated, impoverished, and tyrannized and tortured the people of Palestine. I'm telling you, you need to watch Fauda. It is such a good show. And Lioness is another good show if you're looking for it. By the way, since Brandon Johnson has been the mayor of Chicago, 1,000.

0: 320 people have been shot. Many of them have also been killed. At least three people were killed and 17 others injured in weekend shootings in Chicago as of Sunday. Ages between 14 and 37. Something that you can predict on a daily basis. You know who's agreed, Linda, to be on the podcast is Rom Rombo Deadfish. He's coming up soon. What do you think of that?
1: I think that you guys should yell at each other the way you did at the DNC. I think that would be really fun.
0: Did we yell at each other at the DNC? I don't remember.
1: Well, you yelled down a very long hallway where you screamed, Rombo! It was subtle.
0: Well, I was saying hello. I was being nice.
1: Yeah, in your own Hannity special way, for sure.
0: Listen, I'm open to having a discussion with any of them. If he wants to have a fight, I'll have a fight, meaning a verbal fight, not a physical fight. I'm not looking for a physical fight. I would do everything I can. So let me get into this James Talafrico nonsense. We've got new audio video. I always think of myself as a Christian who hates Christians. What is that? In an interview with a self-described, quote, unquote, their words, not mine, trans queer activist theologian. Do you even know what that is? I can't keep up with all this. I don't even know what this stuff means anymore. Anyway, he says, I always think of myself as a Christian who hates Christianity. What does that mean? So Talafrico has been trying to, and remember, he's been digging in on defending his comment that there are six genders. He's been defending it the whole way. This is not a new controversy. Only last week did he decide, I'm sure polling behind it, this isn't working out. My math was wrong. I misspoke.
2: In the 2021 hearing, you said there are six biological sexes. Do you still believe that, standing here with me right now?
3: No. I've missed the mark on some of my past statements. I will be the first to admit it. What I meant is that there are two sexes, and then there's a small percentage of people with genetic abnormalities. I obviously didn't say it correctly. There are not six sexes. There are two.
0: Linda, he misspoke. I mean, we need to be a little more
1: gracious
0: and understanding.
1: What genetic abnormality is changing you from a woman or a man? What is he talking about?
0: I have no earthly idea. I don't know. I never knew what the four genders were. Now he's saying, what if we ran our world like we run a kindergarten classroom? Because at the end of the day, aren't we really just big kindergartners? It's like Abdul El-Sayed making the comment that he made about, oh, they're all our children. And he said, I guess he was on with Jimmy Kimmel, that they never aired it, which is funny. All of my money comes from hardworking Texans. By the way, he made the comment on a fundraising trip to collect checks from wealthy elites in California. You can't make that up either. He uses Jesus a lot. What would Jesus do if he visited the Texas legislature? I think he would tell us, blessed are the trans children. Why did Talafrico delete that video from his YouTube account? No longer part of what he thinks Jesus would say? Now, he was on, and he made this comment about, says, if Christ would walk into the Senate, this is what he would tell conservatives.
3: I often wonder, what would Jesus do if he visited the U.S. Senate? I think he would tell the senators on the floor, depart from me, for I was hungry and you cut my food assistance. I was sick and you kicked me off Medicaid. I was a stranger and you deported me and my family. And then I think he would flip over those fancy desks on the floor of the U.S. Senate and demand that we take care of all of our neighbors, especially the least of these.
0: Now, if that's what he's going to say, because this now is being circulated all over social media, according to my team, that Christ would walk into and tell conservatives that. Notice that, why doesn't he and Nancy Pelosi, why are they always looking for taxpayer dollars? Is there anything from stopping Talafrico from donating his money, or Bernie Sanders the millionaire, or these trust fund brat DSA kids that we're learning about left and right, or Nancy Pelosi, who lives in her gated million-dollar mansion, one mile away from a disastrous drug, street drug den where people are defecating, urinating, needles all over the place. A mile in the other direction is her office. You know, it's for him to say he's only going to say it to conservatives. I'm all for helping the poor, But if you want to do it more efficiently, don't.

0: use the government. You know, it's pretty amazing. You know, who made me judge or arbiter over you, Caesar, when he asked his brother to divide his inheritance? So this is the same political group of people that treat separation of church and state, you know, as a weapon every single election cycle. Talafrico's not keeping them separate. He's trying to use scripture, his weird interpretation of scripture. God is non-binary, which he's now backing off of, too. And what he's trying to do here, he has a Harvard, you know, degree, you know, is working through a seminary at Austin Presbyterian, so he should know better. What he's doing is not combining church and state so much as replacing the church with the state, making welfare the office or the instrument of salvation. Because liberals always think that their morality is superior to the rest of ours. Understand the game they're playing here? Understand how high the stakes are? Understand this is America as we know it on the line in 50 days? I hope you're getting it. And I hope you remember the list that I keep giving out every day. 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
15: Look at local news tonight for the KGLO Newsroom. I'm Bob Fisher reporting. The unveiling of a new piece of the September 11th memorial and a speech by the highest-ranking firefighter to survive the collapse of the World Trade Center were the highlights of Friday night's memorial ceremony at the Clear Lake Fire Department. Chief Richard Picciotto shared his experiences during the terrorist attack in Lower Manhattan in 2001. He described being in one of the two towers after the attacks and being rescued after they collapsed. He says people ask him what he learned from the experience. Is one of the things you learn is you have to put your priorities on your life. And he says he also learned about the importance of unity and making the country stronger.
16: What happened to this country after September 11th? 25 years ago, they wanted to tear us apart. They thought they were going to kill us. You know, they were trying to kill us. But they made us a stronger country. Because it didn't matter what your politics were. It didn't matter what your religion was. It didn't matter what skin color you had. It didn't matter how much money you had. We were Americans, and we were attacked, and we united. What happened? Where are we now?
15: At the start of the ceremony, a life-size firefighter statue is unveiled as part of the memorial area, which contains a piece of World Trade Center steel.

0: Fire Chief Jim Finstead says it's more than a statue, as it's the story behind it that's important. He says when a crew of Clear Lake firefighters went out to New York to pick up the piece of steel from the North Tower, they were given a behind-the-scenes tour of The Rock, the training facility for the Fire Department of New York, where among the memorials they saw there was one that they wanted to recreate in Clear Lake.
1: One thing that struck us is in the corner there was a bumper to a fire truck with a bronze statue of a firefighter sitting on the bumper. And it was unique because it's in honor of those that were killed on September 11th, but it's behind closed doors. It's not open to the public. It's just there as a memorial. And ever since that time, we thought, man, it would be really neat to be able to add that to our memorial. And finally, the day has come when we're able to do that, thanks to some great donors and the city's commitment to this memorial.
0: Following the ceremony, firefighters and first responders from across the area participated in a lighted truck parade around Clear Lake. If you didn't make it to the ceremony, head to the story at KGLOAM.com or head to KGLO News on Spotify to listen back to the entire event. The Republican National Committee is keeping the Iowa Republican Party's caucuses in the leadoff position for the GOP's 2028 presidential campaign. Iowa Republican Party Chair Jeff Kaufman spoke to the party's national leaders before the decision was made last week. The caucuses are a party-run event, and Kaufman says that means the work to set up the 2028 Iowa Republican Party caucuses will begin as soon as this November's election is over.
2: We have to raise every single dime, and not only do that, but carry off a world-class, transparent election, and not only that, fight off all kinds of attempts to hack our system that night.
0: Kaufman led the group that recommended the Republican Party's 2028 presidential campaign calendar start with the Iowa caucuses, followed by New Hampshire's primary, caucuses in Nevada, and South Carolina's primary. Any state that tries to jump ahead of those states would be sanctioned and have fewer delegates at the 2028 Republican National Convention. Now the Democratic Party's caucuses lost the first of the nation position in 2024, and the Democratic National Committee has picked six other states to lead the Democratic Party's 2028 presidential campaign. Iowa voters will decide in November whether to approve a constitutional amendment that will require two-thirds of the members of the Iowa House and Senate to approve future increases in Iowa income taxes. Two groups have unveiled websites as part of what both describe as educational campaigns about the proposal. Chris Hankenau is president of Iowans for Tax Relief.
3: We have a website, MakeTaxHikesHarder.com, and it is exactly as it sounds. We want Iowans to understand that this amendment is on their ballot this fall.
0: A coalition of 10 groups that oppose the amendment have created their own website, VoteNoIowa.info. Ann Disher, the executive director of Common Good Iowa, says the amendment will not make it harder to raise other taxes like the sales tax, property taxes, or the gas tax.
4: The only way I can understand that they're picking up these two taxes, corporate income tax and the personal income tax, is those are the two taxes that can be structured to ask the wealthy and profitable corporations to pay their fair share.
0: The proposed supermajority threshold means 67 of the 100 members of the Iowa House and 34 of the 50 state senators would have to agree to raise income taxes. Iowans for Tax Relief is planning a paid media campaign in support of the amendment. The coalition that opposes the amendment says that they have yard signs to distribute and a strategy to spread their message online, but paid advertising is a stretch goal. That's a look at local news this hour. 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
5: Thunderstorms likely tonight. Otherwise, cloudy skies expected. Lows level off around 57. Winds out of the south, 10 to 15 miles per hour. Slight chance for showers tomorrow. High temperatures reach up to 7. Mainly clear skies tomorrow night, 51. Upper 60s Wednesday with a chance of rain showers. Warmer Thursday with highs in the low 70s. Showers continue. That's the weatherology forecast for AM 1300 KGLO. Currently, it's 57.
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1: All right, thanks, Scott Shannon. 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It's 800-941-SEAN. This Monday, if you want to be a part of the program, it's always an honor, a privilege, and pleasure to have on Mark Halperin. I like to remind people that back in 2024, Mark and I had many conversations. It seemed like we were like the only two people that were following the one metric that mattered, which was in the lead up to the 24 election. And that was just making a comparison between early voting in 2020 versus 2024. Republicans had a massive advantage. I'm looking at things 50 days from now for this midterm that I don't think most people are looking at. Mike Johnson has over $400 million that he's going to be spending on congressional races. Tim Scott, as the head of the NRSC, has over $400 million for Senate candidates. President Trump has a war chest of over $800 million. And as Mark Halperin points out in a post that he put out, is that Elon Musk and his people are now talking about spending a lot of money in Texas and anywhere at least $50 million up to $200 million just for Texas between now and Election Day. I still, 50 days out, cannot with any degree of certainty tell you how this election is going to end. I think Reince Priebus had a very, very powerful observation. He thinks that this election, in the end, that control of the House and Senate may literally be up to 100,000 votes. That might be the margin of difference. The get out the vote effort of Republicans has improved dramatically since 2024. Republican registration similarly has gone up dramatically, but it's going to be a turnout election. The radical base of the left is motivated, but our establishment Democrats, they seem to be withholding their money. Which might be an indication they don't like the shift in the party. And what does that mean come 50 days from now? I just don't have the full answer, but I'm looking anecdotally at all this other data. And maybe Mark has more insight than me. He's the editor-in-chief of Two-Way. Sir, how are you? Welcome back.
2: Sean, I agree with so much you just said. You stole so many of my points. I just have a few to add. But I'll tell you, I'm at the airport now, and I'm wearing a T-shirt in the front. It says Hannity was right. In the back, it says Hannity was wrong. So I'm
1: you are not wearing that T-shirt, but it's just it's the thought that counts, Mark. If you're wearing that T-shirt, that puts you might as well put a big L on the front and back. Loser.
2: Look, everything you said, I agree with. And I'll just add a few more. I put a finer point on one thing. We've never had a campaign where one side had over $1.5 billion more, not $1.5 billion to spend, $1.5 billion more than the other side. And although some people in our business say money doesn't matter as much as it used to, that's a big delta. Number two, there's a weakness in the Democratic candidates. Karl Rove and others will tell you, any professional, candidate quality matters. And while Republicans have some weak candidates as well, Democrats in some of these key rate House and Senate races have weak candidates. Number three, this is a year when not every Democrat's a socialist, but the difference, as Gavin Newsom said the other day, on a lot of issues between the socialists and the non-socialists aren't that big. So all those factors lead you to have to look closely, and I'm doing a lot of reporting on that this week. When Mike Johnson says we're going to increase our total in the House, how real is that? The factors you mentioned and I just mentioned, along with get out the vote, along with voter registration, I think it's plausible. We got to look more at it. On the other hand, the environment's horrible, and there are a lot of Democrats who are in a strong position, like in Kansas, because the president's approval rating is so low and because it is a midterm. So it's the most confusing and difficult to analyze midterm I've covered. I want to see in 2 weeks what happens when some of this money on negative ads is spent.
1: Oh, I want to see that as well. There's also a phenomenon unfolding before our eyes. I'd love your take on it. Well, one is that Rasmussen has a poll out. Now, first of all, before I even give the poll out, it says 30% of people are still undecided going into the final 50 days. But the polling has been so atrocious, Mark. I mean, El Sayed was supposed to win by 20 points in Michigan. He won by a point. Francesca Hong was supposed to win. There were polls had her up by 30. Many polls had her up by 20 points. She lost by 3,000 votes. How is it possible the polling can be that atrocious?
2: Well, I'm a dissenter on this point of view. I don't think the polling was atrocious. In those two races, which are the ones that are often cited, in the Wisconsin race, the last 2 weeks were spent with her doing a horrible job and with the popular governor carrying Mr. Crowley around on his back saying, vote for this guy. Those polls were done before that dynamic. So I don't think the polls were wrong there. Her number ended up right where they had her. It's just Crowley consolidated the vote in Michigan. Same.
1: Wait a minute, but the final polls leading into Election Day had her up by 20.
2: But they were 2 weeks, most of the, like, with one exception, all those polls were done before she cratered in all the stuff about Thanksgiving, all the stuff about the consolidation of other candidates getting out, and the governor saying, if you want to stop socialism, vote for Crowley. So look at her number in the final polls and look at the number she actually got. All that happened was Crowley consolidated the vote. It's the same as Trump in 2016 versus Clinton. Clinton was ahead in the final polls, but her number was basically what it was, and Trump consolidated and got all those undecideds. So I think polling's bad. Polling in primaries is bad. But in the two cases you cite, I respectfully dissent. The polling wasn't that good. Now, why are polls bad? You still have pollsters doing adults, not just registered voters, let alone likely voters. Who's a likely voter in this election? Is it a young socialist? Is it an older moderate? Is it a middle-aged conservative? If you don't know who the likely voters are, it doesn't matter how good a pollster you are, you're not going to get a solid number. So I tell people I wouldn't pay much attention to the polls except for the ones done by campaigns that are well done and well financed and they know how to find likely voters.
1: Yeah, but you know what? That's information that we get that we're usually told not to share. And I think we probably get the same polling on a fairly regular basis. And those look, there's no doubt it's not the best environment for anybody, to be very blunt, in terms of running, but the American people are going to decide. What makes this, what creates uncharted waters here is the extent to which one party is clinging to the left. One little phenomenon that stands out in my mind is establishment Democrats, the donor class, are not going with their candidates. Have you noticed that?
2: Absolutely. There's no equivalent, not just to Elon, but if you look at the charts that some folks have done, who are the biggest donors, they're almost all on the right. And that's different than what you cited before, the Johnson pot of money, the Thune pot of money, the Trump pot of money, the Elon pot of money. Now, the one thing the Democrats have, particularly in the Senate races, is they're doing a much better job, as they have for the last few cycles, in raising those low dollar contributions. So they don't have as much big money, but they've got more small money. And that's valuable in some ways, more valuable because of the way different entities get charged for TV ad time. So the money discrepancy, though, is massive. And it's a fascinating thing that the Democratic billionaires and millionaires are not totally sitting it out, but they're not coming to the rescue here so far. And Democratic efforts to say, hey, look, Elon's given all this money. So far as we know, that has not pried loose the billionaires on the left.
1: Let me ask you about somebody like Tallarico and how telling this may be in your mind and how you analyze this. When AOC went on one of the Sunday programs and said that was woke 1.0 crazy, to me that was an indication is that they're making a pivot, that their internal polling is showing them that being woke and crazy is not going to sell well with the electorate. It's certainly a part of their base itself. It motivates them. And then to watch a guy like Six Gender Tallarico, you know, now backing off that comment, or that God is non-binary in that comment, or saying that I always think of myself as a Christian who hates Christianity, and he's flipping and flopping and flailing. But he's doing this after he was clinging and defending those positions for the longest period of time. He's doing it in the final, just in the last week and a half. It tells me that's a sign of desperation on their part.
2: Now, this isn't an accident. As we say in Texas, when you see a turtle on a fence post, you know it didn't get there by itself. AOC was kind of the canary in the coal mine, and now you see Tallarico saying, oh, I spoke inartfully, or of course I never should have said that. We'll see what the voters say.
1: No, my favorite was my math was off. My arithmetic was off on gender.
2: He's had a bunch of...
1: I've been trying to get an answer. What are the other four genders? I know two.
2: It's hard to know. Here at LaGuardia, I just see two.
1: Well, you think you see two. You might see many more, but you just don't know.
2: Exactly.
1: So, but what do you, but the, it is now, it's clear, you know, Bernie Sanders said, oh, no, but nobody supports defunding the police. I'm like, it's right there on the DSA website.
2: Yeah.
1: The whole thing is still up there, and I'm predicting that's going to be taken down in probably a short period of time.
2: Yeah, I don't know if they can control the DSA. There's some true believers there, but there's no doubt that a lot of these candidates recognize that these are not winnable general election positions. Now, in the case of Texas, Calarigo can flip-flop on positions. Paxton can't change, you know, his history. He can't change some of the things that he's done and been alleged to have done that have turned off some of the voters in that state. So everybody's going to look at the negative ads against him and decide how to adjust. Calarigo, we'll see. He's a silver-tongued guy, and maybe he'll convince the voters of Texas that his new positions are his positions.
1: You think the people in Texas are going to vote for somebody in a cattle state that is running a vegan campaign that's against drilling in an oil state like Texas, that is telling Texans that he believed in six genders and that God is non-binary and championing the right of men to play women's sports? You think that can fly in Texas? Put aside any flaws you might see in Ken Paxton, as the president pointed out last week at the Dallas convention.
2: John, if this were a normal race, any of those 20 things Calarigo has said would drive him out of the race. He wouldn't have a chance. The fact that he does, so far at least, when Texans have heard about these allegations for a while, leads you to believe that it may be survivable. It doesn't make any sense that this is the guy who's going to break several generations of a losing streak of Democrats, but because he's running against a weak Republican and because of the changing demographics there and because of the money up until now, he's in it. And most polls have him slightly ahead. Let's see what happens now. There's big money, not just from Elon in Texas, but from Thune, from the president. Let's see as Texans learn about this stuff more than they did before when those ads were not on broadcast television around the clock. Let's see what those statements do. It defies logic that someone who said those things could be elected in Texas.
1: I see 27 House races that I would argue are potentially up for grabs. I see anywhere between 7 and 9 Senate races that are potentially up for grabs. If you had to make a prediction, obviously, I don't even feel it's a fair question, but where does the House go? Where do you see the Senate going? Where do you see state by state with Senate races?
2: Today, I see plus 20 for the Democrats, but I want to see when these negative ads run. I just think it's too soon to say. But today, it'd be plus 20. And on the Senate, I think it'd be plus 3, which would leave them short of a majority. I think they're going to lose either Michigan or New Hampshire, which are Democratic-held seats. And then they have to win 5 Republican seats. And unless it's a tidal wave against the Republicans, I don't see that happening.
1: All right, quick break. Right back. More with Mark Halperin on the other side. Then your calls are coming up. 800-941-SEAN is our number. Mark is the editor-in-chief of Two Way. As we talk about the midterms, 50 days to go, the single most important election. This decides whether one party wins and shreds your Constitution. Can't say it any more succinctly than that. Quick break. More with Mark on the other side as we continue.
0: Get out of the media spin room? 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
1: To mark the 25th anniversary of 9/11/01, the Tunnel to Towers Foundation, they are embarking on the most comprehensive commemoration in their history, one that honors the past, serves those in need today, and educates the generations of tomorrow. 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For generations, American retirement relied on a stable three-leg stool. Now that's pension, Social Security, personal savings. 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If you are near retirement age, relying solely on paper assets could possibly put your lifestyle at risk. I put a portion of my portfolio into physical gold and silver, And you know what? It's a time-tested way for me and helped me to fortify a lot of the money that I was trying to save when I finally was able to save money. Now I only go to one goal.
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0: All right, our final moments, Mark Halperin, as we analyze 50 days out this all-important midterm. 800-941-SHAWN is our number. We'll also get to your calls coming up this Monday. You know, one of the things I'm telling people, I don't care if it's Sherrod Brown in Ohio or John Ossoff in Georgia, you know, they will caucus with the socialists that run the party. There's only been one elected Democrat. There's been pundits that are Democrat, but one elected Democrat that's been willing to publicly criticize the radical crazy, and that's John Fetterman, and he's hated within the party. So I think you have to assume you elect any Democrat in the House or Senate, you're electing El Sayed. It's to me, it's the same vote.
1: Yeah, I mean, that's the argument that'll be made. But, you know, these are race, state by state, race by race. Senate races tend to create their own wind and weather, less subject to those national arguments than House races typically are.
0: I don't see plus 20 Democrats. I see right now, if the election were held today, probably the Republicans would lose the House. I see in the Senate, I think Republicans win Alaska. I think they'll pull out Iowa. Somehow, I think they'll pull out Ohio, Texas. I think New Hampshire is absolutely in play. And if I had to worry about two, I'd worry about North Carolina and Georgia.
1: I agree with you. I think Michigan is on a knife's edge right now. It's hard to anticipate or play that game out. The others, I agree with you. Again, unless it's a very, very big year for Democrats. If it's a very, very big year for Democrats, I think you could see them losing some of those. But otherwise, I agree with the way you laid those out.
0: There's one other weapon in the Republicans' arsenal. Their get out the vote effort has grown exponentially for high propensity, mid propensity, low propensity voters.
1: I agree with you, and I'm amazed there's not more coverage of this because the Democrats have not been a good get out the vote party now for several election cycles. It's too late for the Democrats to build it, Sean. They don't have it. They don't have the same machine that Republicans have.
0: All right. Always appreciate your honesty, Mark Halperin. By the way, if you want to get Mark's information, you got to check it out. He's the editor-in-chief of Two Way. How do people find it, Mark?
1: Go to twoway.tv or go to twoway.tv or go to Two Way on YouTube, either way.
0: All right, Mark Halperin, thank you, sir. Appreciate it. Travel safe. 800-941-SHAWN is our number if you want to be a part of the program. 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

0: 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Soybeans are up Monday on fund and technical buying. USDA is projecting a record crop, but they are also expecting continued solid demand. There was some spillover support from the strength in crude oil, which was up on supply concerns. November soybeans Monday were up 7 3/4 at 13.04 1/4. January was 8 1/4 higher at 13.20 1/4. October bean meal was up $3.40 at 3.50.20, and October bean oil was 46 points higher at 69.65. Corn was up, monitoring early harvest activity, expecting rain delays in some areas this week. Overall, demand's solid, but high prices could have an impact on feed usage. Also getting some help from crude oil, December corn was up 3 at 5.33 1/4. March was 2.5 higher at 5.48. And wheat is mostly lower. It's watching late U.S. spring wheat harvest activity and early winter wheat planting. Export movement out of the Black Sea continues to be heavily restricted for both Russia and Ukraine. December Chicago was 3 1/4 lower at 7.22. December Kansas City was down 6 at 7.92 1/2. December Minneapolis wheat was 8 3/4 lower at 7.36 1/4. Live and feeder cattle were sharply higher, optimistic about this week's direct trade, with box beef up at midday. October live was 257 higher at 222.25, and December was 292 higher at 225.15. October feeders were up 535 at 337.85. November feeder cattle were 460 higher at 332.77. And hogs were lower, pressured by technical selling and questions about pork demand. October was down 192 at 79.60. December was $1.45 lower at 71.25. Kellen Havikin has your full look at the cash livestock markets after this.
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3: 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Show lists are higher in all major feeding states as seasonal supplies are increasing. Box beef closed mixed choice was 63 cents lower at 375.31. Select was 142 higher at 345.55. Estimated cattle slaughter is 106,000 head. Cash hogs closed lower with a light negotiated run. Processors were not as aggressive in their procurement efforts to start the week. The market continues its inconsistent trend. The industry continues to monitor domestic and global demand. Barrows and gilts at the National Daily Direct were 256 lower with a base range of $74 to $86 with a weighted average price of $82.82. Pork values closed 2 cents lower at $89.78. Loins, butts, picnics were sharply higher. Ribs were higher. Hams were lower and bellies sharply lower. Estimated hog slaughter is 492,000 head with no comparison from last week. I'm Kellen Havikin.
4: Storms likely tonight, otherwise cloudy. Lows around 57. Southerly winds 10 to 15 miles per hour. Slight chance of rain showers tomorrow. Highs level off around 70. Mainly cloudy skies. Mainly clear skies tomorrow night, 51. Upper 60s Wednesday with a chance of rain showers. Warmer Thursday with highs in the low 70s. Showers continue. That's the weatherology forecast for AM 1300 KGLO. Currently, it's 57 degrees.
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7: 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Tell them your friend Sean Hannity sent you. And remember this, there's no safe like SimpliSafe. All right, the world is going nuts out there. I noticed pothole Pete Buttigieg, who has his eyes on running for 2028 in the Democratic Party nomination, wants to make sure that the radical socialists that control his party, that he is in good stead with them, calls for packing the Supreme Court with not one, not two, not three, not four, not five, but six more justices that I guess if he's elected, he would get to appoint. Here's what he said.
8: Some Democrats like former Vice President Kamala Harris have called to expand the court. As you know, in the past, you've even supported increasing the number of justices from 9 to 15. As we sit here today, Mr. Secretary, do you support adding seats to the Supreme Court and how many?
9: Yes, I talked about this years ago when I was running for president. At the time, it was a pretty lonely position. People were looking at me funny when I was talking about reforming the Supreme Court. I think with the years that have come in between, a lot more people are onto that idea because it has become a nakedly partisan institution. And I want to be clear, the idea is not to just add justices for its own sake. The idea is to reform the institution to make it less partisan.
7: Less partisan. Meanwhile, he would only put lunatics like him on the court. So it would be the most partisan it ever was. It's their way to shred the Constitution. It's their way to get power at any cost. Just like you would no longer, they'd abolish the Senate and they would eliminate your ability to elect a president. It's in writing. It's on the DSA website. The DSA controls the Democratic Party. One interesting side note, I noticed that Karen Bass, L.A. mayor, was asked if she would endure the no-show governor Gavin Newsom for president. Listen to this.
10: Am I right that Gavin Newsom did endorse you in your re-election bid?
11: Mm-hmm.
10: He went to South Carolina. He's thinking about running for president.
11: Yes.
10: Are you prepared to endorse him for president of the United States?
11: Oh, my. It is way too early. Way too early.
10: Has he talked to you about that at all?
11: No, not at all.
7: No, not at all. Of course, they were, you know, comrades in arms when it came to the Pacific Palisades Highway. Imagine you have predictable wildfires. Pretty much they happen on a yearly basis, on an annual basis. And you would think somebody had enough common sense to get rid of the kindling. There's a whole science of forestry. You can get a degree in it in multiple universities. It's the science of forestry. Democrats love to lecture us on science, follow the science, except they don't follow the science of forestry. You would think when you have predictable wildfires and predictable Santa Ana winds. These are strong winds. They happen multiple times a year. If they happen during one of the wildfires, well, the Pacific Palisades is a predictable result. You think you might have fire hydrants prepared for such an occurrence, and you might have water and reservoirs for such an occurrence, and they had neither. And here it is over a year and a half later, and people can't get permits to build their own homes. It's insane. All right, it's Martine, is that it, in Texas. Martine, how are you? Glad you called.
12: Hi there, Sean. This is Martine from San Antonio, but I'm actually down today down in RGV.
7: Yes, sir.
12: So I think you frequented in the past. I had a couple of points. One point and then more of a question. The first one is, I'm a director for one of the companies that we support, the detention centers that we have for the illegals. And I just wanted to call in and kind of clarify a couple of things. The media has been kind of, painting this as something very, very negative. And I'm here to let you know that some of these, all of these detention centers are top quality. These folks, these illegal migrants, are getting the best of service. They get a clean facility. They get clean showers. They get a tennis courts, basketball courts. They have lobbies where they can watch TV. They get three meals a day, and these are nutritionally balanced meals. So it's a fallacy as far as when you hear people saying, "Oh, they're inhumane conditions." No, that's not the case. These people have not only these facilities clean for them, so they don't have to do any work, but they even have their clothes washed. There's even shoe washing stations where employees will take care of their shoes, making sure that they have clean everything. So I'm just here to kind of hopefully clear up the misconception that people have about these migrant camps. And really the thing that infuriates me the most working at these centers is the fact that these type of centers but easily house our homeless or disabled veterans or any veterans that are having drug addiction problems or alcoholism. These would be ideal centers. But instead of using these centers to house American citizens, we're using them to house illegal. It provides employment for me, but it's also a little frustrating knowing that we do have the solution to cure homelessness and we're just not moving in that direction. So that was my first point.
7: I've always been a believer that if you have problems in your neighborhood with homelessness, and I've always used the same example because it's the most applicable. Nancy Pelosi, San Francisco, represented the same district for decades, and she lives in a multi-million-dollar mansion in some gated community. All right, good for her and her husband and the phenomenal success that they've had in the stock market, which raises a lot of questions in a lot of people's minds. I mean, the fact that people follow her financial reports as a means of investing is all I need to know about her high level of success, outperforming the markets by a very high percentage. But put that aside. If you go 1 mile in one direction away from her house, again, with very wealthy neighbors, you have one of those outdoor drug dens where people, you can see syringes all over the streets, people shooting up, right? In broad daylight, people defecating in the streets, urinating in the streets, dying in the streets. It's a mile away from her house. You go a mile in the other direction away from the drug den, and that's where her office is. And here's what I don't understand. They're wealthy. Why don't they start, a fund and say, well, we're going to put up $1 million, $2 million, which according to their net worth statements would be, a rounding error for them. And then knock on the door of every one of their neighbors and say, would you be willing to contribute money? We want to build a center for the homeless people that are living a mile away from us. And we'd like to provide showers and a couple of meals a day and maybe some drug counseling for the people using drugs and see if we can't help these people out. But that's not something that she's ever thought of. And the reason is, and what I conclude is, their liberals are only generous with our money, other people's money, not their own.
12: Well, part of the problem, Sean, is that they're hypocrites, they're corrupt, and they're evil. I mean, when you have people that are just flat out lying in front of the camera, knowing that what they're spewing is flat out lies, that's evil. And I really love the fact that I hear you always calling out evil. There is. It's a battle between good and evil. If they were truly good, you're absolutely right. They would be doing something about these problems. Because for any problem, there's always a solution. And the solution is right there. They're just not moving on it. Or it's not convenient to them. Or it's just not serving their purpose. But as a matter of fact, you made me realize, if you're interested, I just thought about this. You know, maybe forward my contact information to President Trump and have him call me or my company, and we'll put together some sort of plan to start battling this homelessness.
7: Listen, I think you should pass on the good work that you're doing and use it as a model that others can duplicate. Martine, appreciate you, man. Thank you. 800-941-SEAN, our number. John is in Gavin Newsom's communist utopia of California. What's up, John? How are you?
13: I'm well. How are you?
7: I'm good. What's going on? What could I do for you? It says you disagree with me. What is it?
13: Well, I know Talafrico is a freak. And yes, he has a lot of things to say. But I think he should back off of the one about God is non-binary. Because...
7: Well, he did that last week.
13: Yeah, I know. But here's why. I'm canceled, and I got knucklehead kids who, you know, I've learned now about all this non-binary stuff. He's not wrong. He was being provocative. But I wouldn't beat that horse. He says enough other stupid things that I just wouldn't go at that one.
7: Well, he's taken on a lot. And to watch him, you know, he defended all of it for the longest period of time. And, you know, Talarico says Jesus Christ would walk into the Senate and tell conservatives to part from me, you know, and condemn them for cutting food stamps and Medicaid, which they've never done, cutting out waste, fraud, and abuse. Jesus would denounce deportations. He would flip the desks because they failed. And he uses the Bible to justify everything he says, but then he claims, I think of myself as a Christian who hates Christianity, and that there are six genders, not two genders, but he can never name the four of them, and he stuck to that for the longest period of time. You know, what if we ran the world? What if we ran our world like we run a kindergarten classroom? Because at the end of the day, aren't we just really big kindergartners? Well, maybe he is. Speak for himself.
13: Well,
7: I got a kick out of him saying, you know, all of my money comes from hardworking Texans. He said that while he was on a trip raising money from wealthy elites in California.
13: But you're right. Go after him for that. But the non-binary thing. Just drop that one. The rest of it, I'm with you.
7: Well, if he's gonna speak from the pulpit the way he often does, and he's gonna lecture us on Jesus the way he does, I think we can hold him accountable for what he's saying about it. And I think he's nuts. And I'm hoping that the people of Texas understand how nuts he is before they go vote. Anyway, John, gotta roll, man. Appreciate it. All right, quick break, right back. Your call's coming up on this Monday, 800-941-SEAN, our number if you want to be a part of the program.
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0: All right, let's get back to our busy phones this Monday. It's toll-free 800-941-SHAWN if you want to join us. Bernie in Pennsylvania. Bernie, we have about 90 seconds. They're all yours. Go for it.
1: Hi, Mr. Hannity. I just caught your, you caught my attention last Friday when you were talking to Frank Siller, because I'm one of the Tunnel of Towers guest speakers because of my experience in the Pentagon. And you were talking about the education and the children, our students. I just came, I was driving back, and I spoke to Slippery Rock High School and Middle School. It was so refreshing to talk to those young men and women at both middle school and high school. They were full of questions, very thoughtful questions. And afterwards, it was kind of humorous to watch the teachers try to get them going back to their classes because they are all coming up and wanting to ask questions afterwards. So I understand what you're saying and the concern out there in the education system, but I can tell you I did not see that attitude out there at Slippery Rock, Pennsylvania.
0: Look, there are pockets of school districts that are focused on reading, writing, math, science, you know, arithmetic and computers and AI, but they are the minority. The facts are the facts. We pay more per capita in terms of education for our kids than any other industrialized country by far. And we have the worst results. We pay the most and we come in 39th to 44th, depending on what year it is, in basic fundamental skills of reading and math. And you cannot, if you want to look to the government to be your cradle to grave, womb to the tomb, anything, why would you put your faith, hope, and trust in a system that has failed so spectacularly? Because that's what they're asking us to do. But yeah, there are good school districts. Usually it's because they're wealthier towns where people spend the money and invest the time and parents are involved in their kids' education. But the kids that are hurt the most, usually, you look in blue cities, blue states, you know, predominantly minority areas, the highest rates of crime, and the worst schools. We're failing a generation of kids. God created these kids and all their talent, and it's being wasted. And it just keeps going on, and nobody solves the problem because you have an unholy alliance between teachers' unions and the Democrats. Appreciate the call, my friend. 800-941-SHAWN.

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